0: be one, just us know.
1: Christ. Yes, man.
2: Chapter 4. Overcoming obstacles to forgiveness. We represent our Heavenly Father when we forgive. Matthew chapter 18, verse 3, 4, and 5. And said, Verily I say unto you, except ye be converted and become as little children, ye shall not enter into the kingdom of heaven. Whosoever therefore shall humble himself as this little child, the same is greatest in the kingdom of heaven. And whoso shall receive one such little child in my name, receiveth me. We glorify you, Lord. We praise your holy name. We thank you for the privilege you have given us that we can call upon your name. You are worthy of all glory and honor and praise and majesty. We ask you to move upon our hearts and teach us how to forgive as we accept your forgiveness. We ask that your power will manifest to transform us. Thank you for the privilege of prayer. In Jesus' name, amen. My friend and his wife have been married for over 25 years when they agreed to file a divorce. He and I talked and prayed about it. I spoke with his wife. She was saddened by the prospect. She did not want her family to break up. The decree absolute was issued, and they began the painful exercise of living separated. No one really wins in a divorce, and in my years as a pastor, I've been to homes where arguments and even fistfights tore families apart. But unforgiveness kept husbands and wives on the opposite sides of the fence at the expense of their children, their happiness, and their love for each other. They built a firewall and repelled one another from their lives. My friend called me one day and asked that I come over as he wanted to speak with me. I went over to his house and we sat in the living room. It was about their relationship. 18 months since he and his wife had been separated. He gave me the most exciting news I had heard from him in 3 years. His wife and he were getting back together. Forgiveness is a conscious decision. They have chosen to leave the past behind and make a clean break from the desire to take revenge, to hate, and to retaliate. They have forgiven each other. They are now ready to repair the family and restore, pardon, excuse, absolve, free, and release each other. When we forgive, we refuse to continue to hold on or consider the offender guilty, though we may have been harmed or hurt willfully or inadvertently. When God forgives us, He justifies us or declares us righteous, just as if we had never sinned. Just think about what God has done for us. We broke God's laws. We have sinned against God. We transgressed His laws. We trespass against Him. However, when we went to Him and asked Him to forgive us, He did. It is obvious that forgiveness does not occur or take place by osmosis. It must be deliberate, premeditated, and calculated. We consciously must decide that we are going to forgive. Forgiveness cannot happen by accident or coincidence. There must be intentionality to bring about forgiveness. You see, the natural thing to do is not to forgive. Dr. Martin Luther King Jr. discussed the nature of human behavior in this regard in his sermon on love and forgiveness. The gist of King's message declares that if you think about it, our world itself, the world we live in, is not a forgiving place. The whole culture is not a forgiving culture. If you don't pay your bills, your creditors will ensure that your credit score will be in ruins. If you don't pay your taxes, the IRS can put you in prison. If you don't pay child support, the courts can put you in the jailhouse. Every public figure knows that the minute you make a mistake, there will be no shortage of opponents who are ready and willing to drive the final nail into your coffin. You could do a million right things, but the minute you do one thing wrong, an avalanche of retribution and punishment is unleashed upon you. There is no forgiveness in society. If you break the law, they're going to arrest you. Natural laws taught us that there are consequences to our actions. If you jump off a roof, the law of gravity will cause you to fall. If you touch fire, you will be burned. Unforgiveness is a byproduct of the fall of humanity. When humankind fell in the Garden of Eden, nature changed and the environment became harsh and dangerous. Humans changed and became vengeful and retaliatory. Then unforgiveness became the quintessential nature of the cosmos and of humanity. Forgiveness was unnatural. So forgiveness does not and cannot happen naturally. People, society, and nature itself just does not forgive. Forgiveness will only become natural when there is intentionality. Remember, forgiveness is you willingly excusing or pardoning the one who offends you. No one is forcing you to do this. You must do it voluntarily. You cannot even fake it. Genuine forgiveness cannot be counterfeited. To become a forgiven person, you must willingly give up your right to redress, retaliation, and revenge. To forgive until it becomes a part of your nature takes work and Christ-like humility. To have a forgiven posture requires acquiring new attitudes. Attitudes are habits of the mind. A forgiven lifestyle flows from new attitudes generated in a renewed mind. Forgiveness will help you to unload the weight and burden of resentment. When you have forgiven, you will be free from resentment towards someone who has wronged you, regardless of how painful that wrong might have been. What you are actually saying then is, I have stopped holding this thing in my heart. I understand that I have been hurt, but I gave up my right to retaliate. I let that person go free. This is the only way if we want the world to be a better place. The world continues in a state of unforgiveness. Relatively few people are practicing forgiveness because most people really find it difficult to forgive. There are several reasons why unforgiveness persists. These obstacles block the doors of our hearts and prohibit us from forgiving. Forgiveness overcomes pride. The number one issue is pride. Someone may think, you cannot do that to me and just walk away. You need to pay. Pride is a big problem. Matthew 18 is a powerful chapter that deals with forgiveness. Usually, in studying forgiveness, there are some obvious verses exegeted, but if you look carefully, you will see that from the very beginning, the chapter highlights how pride is nuanced to pervert and prevent forgiveness. The disciples asked Jesus who is greatest in God's kingdom. Surely, they did not anticipate his answer. Jesus called a little child and set him in the middle of them and said, "Except you be converted and become as little children, you shall not enter the kingdom of heaven. Whoever shall humble himself as this little child is the greatest in the kingdom of heaven. And whoever shall receive one such little child in my name receives me." That is Matthew chapter 18, verse 1 to 5. A little child? A young child? The word used here for child is from the Greek word transliterated paideon, phonetically spelled paideon. This word is a neuter gender noun that means a little child, an infant, a child under training. This infers a teachable person, a person who can be molded or shaped by the teacher. The greatest in the kingdom of heaven are like little children. You see how children behave. They have conflict and offend one another, but they do not hold on to their hurt. They may pout for a few minutes, but they go right back and play with the same kid that hurt them. They have no pride. This is exactly what Jesus expects of us. To enter any kingdom, you must know the rules of the kingdom. The principal rule of the kingdom of heaven is forgiveness. God led us into his kingdom via the door of forgiveness, and he expects us to have a disposition to forgiveness, holding no malice or desire for revenge, having no pride, just like teachable children. In Matthew chapter 8, verse 3, Jesus explained that to enter the kingdom of heaven, you must be converted and become as little children. Note the word converted comes from a Greek word that means to turn, to change direction, or to go the other way. The world goes the way of unforgiveness. You need to go the other way. About face, turn around, and forgive. You will become free from the desire to take revenge. The problem that people face when they are unwilling to forgive is generated by an attitude of pride. Pride is at the root of it. Pride is a problem. People feel the need to lash out and to retaliate. They either fight or take flight. People decide to fight because of pride. Understand that it is a reaction. Just responding because of how you felt at the moment you were wronged. No one is denying what was done to you was wrong. What happened to you was unfair. That's legitimate. But really, it is not what happens to you, but how you choose to respond to what has happened will shape your life forever. Yes, how you choose. You decide, you choose how you plan to respond. You determine what to do after the seed of offense has been planted in your garden. You decide whether you will water it with pride or you will smother it with forgiveness. If you respond with pride, then you will not want to forgive the person who wronged you. Unforgiveness will create bitterness. In some instances, you may respond wrongly at the moment, but when you get over the initial trauma, you will need to set your course. Dr. Fedlin Beeson says it like this: it does not matter how contrary the winds blow. What matters is how you set your sail. End of quote. Be like the little children. Forgive quickly and overcome pride. Forgiveness overcomes bitterness. Bitterness is another obstacle to forgiveness. Once bitterness gets into the picture, it will just keep generating more unforgiveness. The more bitter a person feels, the more likely they are to refrain from forgiveness. Bitterness, by definition, is drinking poison and hoping the other person dies. You drink the poison and hope the person who offended you falls over and dies. I can tell you right now, they're not going to die, but you will become so toxic from unforgiveness that you will die. This is what unforgiveness does. When people hold on to unforgiveness, they think they are punishing the other person, but more often than not, they themselves are being punished. You lose relationships, you lose freedom, because bitterness weighs you down. If you find yourself talking about it all the time, if you recognize that you make every opportunity to bring it up, if you notice that the moment that person's name comes up, you are ready to talk about the same incident that happened 20 years ago, 20 months ago, it means that you are fixated on it because you have not forgiven and you are still bitter. Since bitterness hurts the one that is bitter, it is best to get rid of the bitterness in order to live liberated. So forgive. God wants you to let bitterness go by forgiving. You may not forget what happened right away, but in time, you will be able to cope with the memories and you will heal because you let the person go. Forgiveness overcomes anger. Anger is a strong feeling of annoyance, displeasure, or hostility. It is the basis for much of the violence in our world. People get angry, and this can lead to unforgiveness, which maintains a disposition to anger. Anger is displayed in our culture through negative behaviors such as road rage and domestic violence that claims the lives of almost 40% of the women murdered in America every year. To diffuse anger, forgiveness must take place. Turning the other cheek, walking away, counting to 10, taking deep breaths are all techniques used to suppress anger. However, anger born of unforgiveness will only dissipate when the offended chooses to forgive. People can get angry and stay angry for a lifetime. When anger rises, it is hard to control. The Bible says in Ephesians chapter 4 and verse 26, and I quote, "Don't let the sun go down on your wrath." The remedy for overcoming anger from offense is to forgive. Forgiveness and trust. We talked about overcoming pride, bitterness, and anger. Sometimes forgiveness depends on the willingness to trust again. Someone may say, "Because you hurt me, I will not, do not, and cannot trust you. I do not think I could ever trust you again, so I do not want to have anything to do with you." In close relationships like marriage, the trust factor is huge. Unfaithfulness to marital vows is severely painful. Your spouse may reveal some past failures or some secret event. Then you know for sure that you have actually been offended and you find it so hard to forgive because you do not trust him or her anymore. You figure that if you forgive them, then you open yourself to be hurt again. So, the way people deal with this is to refuse to forgive, because if they truly forgive, they think they will be expected to trust again. And that is so very hard. Forgiveness will help us in time to trust again. Past experiences destroy trust, and the unwillingness to trust can sometimes prevent forgiveness. This is a bitter pill to swallow, and no one expects you to really accept these concepts. You can forgive even though you are not able to trust your offender again. I guess the power of love will eventually prevail, engendering forgiveness and trust. 1 Corinthians chapter 13 reveals the anatomy of love. It says in verse 5, and I quote, "Love keeps no record of wrongs," end of quote. Remember Christ Jesus himself on the cross. He said, and I quote, "Father, forgive them, for they know not what they do," end of quote. Luke chapter 23, verse 34. Jesus did not just teach forgiveness. He did not just preach it. He lived it. He forgave everyone everything. Think about Jesus and Judas. Jesus had knowledge that Judas had betrayed him, yet that same night, Jesus washed Judas' feet. He forgave him even before Judas performed his evil act. Knowing the pain, the shame, the reproach, the humiliation, and the agony, Jesus even gave Judas communion. "This is my body broken for you, Judas," This is my blood shed for you, Judas. I am going to die for you, Judas. I still love you, Judas, though I know you have already betrayed me. Someone may have betrayed you. Will you forgive them? They betrayed your trust. They betrayed your love. And they betrayed your confidence. Will you, could you, ask God to help you forgive them? This is not easy, but God expects us to forgive, and He will help us to do so. Forgiveness helps to overcome the unwillingness to trust. Forgiveness overcomes offenses caused by a lack of knowledge. Another major barrier to forgiveness is the lack of knowledge. Sometimes someone may say something or do something and you get hurt. That person had no intention to hurt you and did not realize you could be hurt. But you got hurt. Further, someone may have carried out an instruction from a superior or responded to a situation and you became the collateral damage. Sometimes a person might have been manipulated or used by someone else and you felt they were doing it to you on purpose. But they were innocent. You did not know, so you blamed them for hurting you and refused to forgive them. Another aspect of the lack of knowledge is when you do not have all the information. You do not know what really happened. You do not know why the person behaved in such a manner. They may have mental issues that just began to surface. They may have been hurt by someone else, and you become the object of their misguided retaliation. It is so complex at times. In addition, without the knowledge of being misinformed, there is a tendency to not forgive. Further, people feed the rumor mill and traffic in gossiping, especially through social media these days. So you need to find out for yourself. Some people just like to take some truth, mix it with lies, and peddle that position to cause division. That is the working of the devil in and through those people. They will take something from one person and tell it to another person who they know will be hurt by it just to stir up trouble. You find those kinds of people in schools, on the jobs, in churches, etc. A forgiving disposition will spare us from hurting when we have little or no knowledge in these situations. I know forgiving is not always easy, but forgive your offender. Leave her or him to God. Will you say this prayer after me? Dear God of heaven and earth, my heart is so broken from the many offenses I have suffered. I do not want to be an unforgiven person, but that is exactly where I am right now. The way I feel is that I want the one who offended me to pay or be punished for what they did to me. I really don't want to remain that way, so I'm asking you to change my heart. I'm asking you to change my attitudes. Help me to stop talking about my hurt. Help me to think of you and your love for me demonstrated by your son Jesus on the cross. Lord, show me if I have been offended by someone who had no knowledge that they hurt me, or by someone who was used to hurt me. Lord, I release my offender. I put them in your merciful hands and pray like Jesus. Father, forgive them, for they know not what they do. And Lord, in the process, heal me from holding pride, anger, bitterness, and unwillingness to trust again. I receive your forgiveness, and I forgive my offender. In Jesus' name, amen. Chapter 4 review questions. Question number 1. Why is forgiveness described as unnatural? Question number 2. List the barriers to forgiveness in order, from most difficult to easiest to change. Question number 3. Explain how bitterness develops and how to get rid of it. Question number four. Marriages dissolve every day because of infidelity. Discuss why infidelity is so difficult to forgive and how couples who have forgiven each other accomplished it.
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2: Date of a 201, we believe. In Hosea chapters 1 and 2, God calls the prophet to marry Gomer, a living picture of Israel's unfaithfulness. Their broken covenant reflects their nation's idolatry, yet God promises to restore his people and call them my loved one once again. Romans chapter 6 verse 1 to 14 echoes this theme with the language of death and renewal. Those who believe in Christ are buried with him in baptism and raised to walk in newness of life. Sin no longer reigns. Grace leads to freedom and obedience. Where Israel strayed like an unfaithful spouse, the church is called to live as those alive to God in Christ. Psalm 87 verse 1 to 7 celebrates Zion, the city of God, where all nations find their home. God's redemption is not only for Israel, but for the world, as he gathers people into his household. God's love restores, and his grace makes new. Today, ask the Holy Spirit to help you live in the freedom of Christ, walking faithfully as one who belongs to him. Our scripture readings for today is Hosea chapters 1 and 2, Romans chapter 6 verse 1 to 14, Psalm 87 verse 1 to 7. This is Bishop Bonaparte. Praying that you have a blessed
3: day. What's going on, Grenada? It's your boy, gospel recording artist Samuel Medas, all the way from Guyana, sending you love and telling you Jesus loves you. And keep it locked to Hope 103.1 FM.

Hallelujah, my family, my brothers and sisters in the Lord, my prospective brothers and sisters also, whom God has selected, who God has ordained to bear the name of Christ and to carry the message of the gospel. Blessings, blessings, blessings to you. It's my privilege again in this very dark season of the existence of the earth to come to you to share the gospel of Jesus Christ. You know, the other day I'm sitting and I'm saying, you know, things has been so sugar-coated and softened in the gospel arena. It is absolutely shameful and ridiculous. You're not even hearing the message of hell, damnation, the lake of fire. Even the salvation message has been so softened. It's as if people are afraid to talk about hell. It's as if they're afraid to preach about the rapture. We want to carry the news of the gospel of Jesus Christ seasonally. I remember the days when every week or every other week we were beating the metal at the road, on the roadside, beating the metal on the roadside, telling people about Jesus Christ. What has happened to us as a church? I was musing on the fact the other day that the commissioner of police made a statement that a lot of people looked at it as a cop-out and as a woman that does not know her job. She said, in essence, that the only thing that can help us now is God in this nation. And there are those that scoff and laugh. But I'm here to tell us today that crime is not a physical thing. Crime is a spiritual thing. In Jeremiah 17 verses 9 to 10, it speaks of the heart is deceitful above all things and desperately wicked. Who can know it? I, the Lord, search the hearts. I try the reins, even to give every man according to his ways, according to the fruit of his doings. I'm here to tell you today that crime is a demonic thing. This is far beyond the natural eyes. And it is what you call sacrifice. Sacrifice for their doors. When you sleep in the night, there are the gates, the invisible gates of the nation, making bargain for the souls of men and women. Let's be real. They make bargain for money, for power, for glory while we sleep. Wicked, wicked men and women bargain for the souls of men and women. I'm here to tell you today that you think that this generation feel of misfits, those that are plagued with situations that came from homes that have been broken, single parents, abandoned boys and girls. But I'm here to tell you today that this crime situation is a spiritual thing. There are demonic entities that have been arisen, have been called up from the dark places of the earth to roam the nation's roads and the atmosphere above us. And I'm here to tell you today, the reflection of the nation, the situation that the nation is in, is as a reflection of the church. Yes, I join with the commissioner of police to tell somebody today that it's only God can help us. Take off your blinders, take off your goggles, take off your blocks of biasness and hypocrisy, and let's get to the core of this situation. The enemy knows that his time is running out. And every tool that makes itself available in the position of human armor, this earthen vessel, he is going to use them. As a Christian, it's time for you and I to rise up and realize that this is war. The blood of young men and young women are not just happening just like that. I'm here to tell somebody that as bargaining is taking place beneath the sea and on the nation's shores, the invisible wars in places that you and I cannot begin to imagine, I'm telling you, as I wake up this nation to a reality that the prize is the souls of men and women, I remind you, you think that a man will just take a gun and shoot and kill 8 and 10 people? You tell yourself
that a young man will rape just like that? You tell yourself that a man will sodomize a young woman. This is a spiritual situation, and this has come about from generations and generations of ancestral curses being made comfortable to transfer from one dispensation to the other through the atoms of the blood. The same way when you go to a doctor and the doctor will ask you, is there high blood pressure? Is there diabetes? These things pass through the atoms of the blood. I'm here to tell you today that it's the same way those ancestral curses pass through the atoms of the blood. My brothers and my sisters, wake up today. Wake up today. Wake up today. My theme today is taken from 2 Chronicles chapter 7 verse 14. And it says, if my people which are called by my name shall humble themselves and pray and seek my face and turn from their wicked, I say wicked ways, then will I hear from heaven and I will forgive their sin and heal the land. I know, to bring context to this scripture, this is when King Solomon was called to take up the position as king after his father David died. When he looked upon the landscape and he saw the mammoth task that he was assigned to, he began to petition God for wisdom. In return, God made a covenant with him, and God said, if my people who are called by my name shall humble themselves and pray and seek my face and turn from their wicked ways, then will I hear from heaven and I will forgive their sins and heal their land. God made that covenant with Solomon, and he said, Solomon, this house shall be my house, and once the people turn, I will heed to their call as they repent. Today I call upon Trinidad and Tobago to let's take this thing to the next level. Let's understand that it's time. The talk must done. Talk must done. Talk has helped in this situation. My brothers and my sisters, it's time to return to Bethel. It's time to rebuild their own landmarks. God is calling on a people that would realize that this situation that our nation face, it is a deeply spiritual one, where continually bargaining is being made with the enemy for souls in exchange of money, wealth, power, somebody. But God is saying today, I will heal the land if only. He said, I will heal the land. And this crime thing, it's not that Trinidad and Tobago alone is being affected by it. Right now in the United States of America, in Maryland and in California, they are trying to pass a law that states that a baby after birth, 28 days, can be killed, can be sacrificed. I want you to understand the seriousness of what's going on across the earth. It's time for us to wake up. It's time for us to begin to preach the gospel as it should be preached. It's time for us to stop sugarcoating it. It's time for us to stop using our churches as a form of advertisement with nice big screen televisions, with the latest in equipment, in sound systems, with our nice decorated podiums, platforms, with our worship that ain't got no power. Our worship is just good, well-arranged songs that people sing. And at the end of the day, the same demons that they came into church with is the same demons that they're walking out hugging up. The time for aesthetics being used to draw people into the house of God.
to draw and encourage people to live right. It is over. I say, my brothers and my sisters, this is the season of open doors. And what happens when doors are open, the mess that is inside behind those doors are seen. They are exposed. I encourage you today. I beseech you today to understand God is cleaning house. It is time for the remnant to arrive. The Bible says, if my people, he said, if God is saying this is the condition that I've laid before you, it's time to repent. I said it's time to repent. Even as the scripture says today, if my people, whose people are you? I ask you a very sobering question. You call yourself by the name of Christ. Everybody is Christian today. Everybody slapped the label of Christianity on themselves today. But what makes you a Christian? What is your defense? What is your effect in your neighborhood? What is your effect in your home as a Christian? As you walk about life, what are people saying about you? Are you emulating the life of Christ? What impact are you being in your village, on the job? Oh my God, when there's an issue, are they coming to you for solutions? You who have the Spirit of God inside of you. And when there's a funeral, when there's an accident, are they seeking your prayers? The Bible says, if my people who are called by my name, whose name are you called by? Today, he said, shall humble themselves and pray. So many of us, we are full of ourselves. We are examining our churches. This is the day that religion has lost its impact. God is no longer dealing with religion. God is dealing with people who understand who they are in Christ Jesus, and that is willing to carry the banner of Christ, being empowered in relation.

time with God. This is the only way out. God said that this is the condition. He said, turn from your wicked ways. There's so many of us are sitting in churches with our wicked ways. We don't want no

fire. Begin to do that which you know you ought to do. Begin to call sin, sin. Say, God, I will go. Say, God, I will speak. Say, God, I will do. He is depending on you to change the trajectory of this nation. Holy Ghost, we cry unto you today. Holy Ghost, do that which you

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3: How do you do? Some people find that starting an addiction is far easier than stopping one. And for others, admitting that they do have a problem is harder still. But fortunately, there is someone ready to forgive and deliver us when we finally hit bottom and admit we can't fix ourselves. This is what happened to the man in our story when his heart and mind and life were unshackled.
4: Hey, Mom. She's still in surgery.
5: Oh, what's taking so long?
4: I don't know. They won't tell me.
5: But they said it would only take 3 hours, and it's been almost 6.
4: I don't know. I don't know what's going on.
5: How are the kids?
4: They're okay. Dave and his wife took them back to their place.
5: How are you holding up? How's your back? Those pills helping?
4: I'm okay, Mom. I just hope Kelly is. You think they found something worse when they got in there?
5: Some vacant assume, but we can trust God. Let's just pray right now over the phone.
6: I need more gauze here. How's her blood pressure?
7: 120 over 60. Her heart's strong.
6: Wish I could say the same for the rest of her. This young woman's got the bones of an 80-year-old with osteoporosis. Okay, take these clamps off and get her sewed back up. I'll wash up and tell her husband what we found.
3: Proclaiming the good news through true life stories, this is Unshackled, dramatized and produced in Chicago by Pacific Garden Mission. The work goes on at Pacific Garden Mission, work that began more than 140 years ago, when a little woman with a big heart opened a refuge. Lives were changed, and they told others. The mission keeps growing, adding more ways to help the perishing. Each day, hundreds of men, women, and children receive free food, clothing, and shelter, counsel, and classes to send them forth stronger than they were when they arrived. The reason lives are changed at Pacific Garden Mission is because the real work was finished at the cross. And like the man in this story, the truth sets them free. Now for broadcast around the earth, here is program number 3567 in the series, Unshackled, the program that makes you face yourself and think. And now, the story of a man who came to the end of himself when the world he created came crashing down around him. Based on his booklet, Rebellion to Responsibility, we bring you the true story of God's miraculous intervention in the life of Julian Weber. Right now on Unshackled.
7: That was me lying on the operating table that day. I was only in my 30s, but desperately needed a hip replacement. Why that happened all started because... No. Let me go further back. Back to the beginning. By the way, that man waiting in the hospital was Julian, my husband. His early years were very different than mine. He was born in Germany, near Munich, and when he was 9, his father took a job in Kansas City. So off they all went. Just before Julian boarded the plane, his grandmother gave him a crash course in English. She told him there were only 4 words he needed to know.
8: Yes, no, oops, and sorry.
7: His mother told me that in school he had to use the word sorry nearly every day.
8: Mama?
9: I'm in the kitchen making dinner. I couldn't decide between schnitzel or sauerbraten, so I'm making bratwurst instead. Julian, your shirt's torn. Someone peeking on you?
8: Nein.
9: Tell me the truth.
8: Someone called me a German pancake, so I called him an American pancake, and then we started fighting, and the teacher sent me to the principal's office.
9: No more fighting.
8: Yeah, Mama.
7: According to Julian, things eventually did get better. In high school, he became best friends with a kid named Bill. Like many boys that age, they had 2 interests in life, music and girls. When Julian was 16, they formed a garage band, hoping it would attract the girls.
10: Man, Julian, that last song rocked.
6: We're really getting good at this.
4: Yeah, but the lyrics aren't gritty enough. Let's write a song about demon and zombie stuff and give it a Halloween vibe.
6: Now you're talking. We can work on it this weekend.
4: What about tomorrow night?
6: I can't. Mike invited me to hang out with his college friends, remember? Hey, you want to come along?
4: College girls? Serious? You bet I'll be there.
6: Yeah, come on, man. Glad that's finally over. I hate bowling. I thought we were going to a party tonight.
4: I thought it was fun. You're just sore because I got a higher score than you did.
6: Whatever, so what are we doing now?
4: I think we're walking the girls back to their dorm.
6: Cool. Now the real party can start.
4: Oh, Mike's talking.
10: Hey, before we say goodnight, I thought we could thank God for the fun we had and ask him to bless the girls. Especially with all the studying they have to do. You don't know, come on. Let's pray. God, you are so awesome, and we thank you for the many ways that you have blessed us in this.
4: Wow, I have never heard anyone pray like that.
6: Yeah, it was like Mike and Jesus were best friends.
4: You gonna go to that Christian concert he invited us to tomorrow night?
6: Yeah. You going?
4: I think I am. I want to find out more about this Jesus thing.
7: That concert was the beginning of a new life for Julian. It would be a few more years before he and I would meet, but one of the reasons I fell in love with him was because of what happened that night.
10: Julian?
4: Hey, Mike.
10: Hey, I didn't know you were here. So what do you think of the band?
4: That band was incredible. What they shared between their songs, even more so. I always thought of myself as a good person, but now I'm not so sure.
10: I was in your shoes once. Was sure that as long as I did more good stuff than bad stuff, God would have to let me into heaven. Then someone showed me this verse. Here, hand me that pew Bible.
4: Here you go.
10: It's a book in the New Testament, written by a guy named Paul a few years after Jesus went back to heaven. Romans chapter 3. Here it is. For all have sinned and come short of the glory of God. Paul lived his whole life obeying religious laws and commandments, and yet even he fell short of perfection. That verse means we're all sinners, you, me, everybody, and we can't ever do enough good to be accepted by a holy God. That's why Jesus took the punishment we deserve, so God would forgive us and accept us into his family. You can take the step to receive Christ right now, right here, if you're ready to.
4: I'm ready.
10: All right, then. Let's bow our heads to God, and you start pouring your heart out to him.
4: Okay. God, I've never felt you close like I do tonight. Thank you for sending your son to die for me so that I could have eternal life with you.
10: You could ask for forgiveness.
4: Oh, yeah. Please forgive my sins and help me start living my life for you. I love you, Jesus, because you love me first. And I guess that's...
7: Julian gave his heart to Jesus that night. He and Bill threw out their old music and started a Christian music band. 4 years later, Julian and I started courting. And 2 years after that, we were married. His employer allowed him to telecommute, so we moved to Wichita, Kansas to be near my family. And we started living the American dream. Nice job, nice cars, new house, even a nice church.
4: Here, sweetheart, let me move that chair for you. Only one more row after this one.
7: Teamwork makes the dream work. We're almost done.
11: Well, you two have quite a crew of volunteers. Who are these guys?
7: Hi, Pastor.
4: The oldest one is Heidi, and that's Levi, and we just learned the one on the way is a boy. We took a vote, and the kids like the name Daniel.
11: Well, you've got a beautiful family. Most newcomers hang back, but I heard you guys jumped in right away. Hey, is there anything I can be praying about for you guys this week?
7: Just extra strength till this baby comes.
11: Will do. How about you, Julian?
4: Thanks, but I'm good, Pastor. Life couldn't be better.
7: Life was really good for a couple of years. We got into a nice routine and things felt solid in our faith and with our family. I was expecting again, this time a girl, Claire. The pastor kept asking us for things he could pray for, and Julian kept saying all was well, but it wasn't.
4: I really like our pastor.
7: Me too. When he asked about prayer requests, why didn't you tell him?
4: Tell him what?
7: about how hard it is for you to sleep at night.
4: It's no big deal. He's got more important things to pray about than me losing sleep. Besides, lots of guys my age struggle with insomnia. Just comes with pressures from work, that's all.
7: But every night you have to take pills to fall asleep. And the last time I moved your pill bottle, well, it seems you're going through them a lot faster.
4: Kelly, it's just a phase. God will take care of it, you'll see. Our walk is strong. Church, giving, volunteering, nothing bad is going to happen to me or any of us. You just worry more when you're pregnant. Like whatever is bugging you now. What is bugging you?
7: Nothing.
4: Come on, give it up.
7: Do you ever think what we would do if one of us got sick? I mean, really sick.
4: Are you worried something's wrong with the baby?
7: No, she's fine. I don't know what we'd do if...
4: Honey, all is well.
7: I know God's given us a good life, but if anything ever happens...
4: Nothing's going to happen. Let's get some food. What are you hungry for?
7: I think the baby wants deep dish pizza. Lots of cheese. And maybe ice cream.
4: Wow, she's hungry.
7: And bossy. Looking back on those years, I realize how much our identity was defined by what we did for God and not what He did for us. Life was busy. Busy raising four kids, busy volunteering at church, and Julian was busy doing really well for his company. He was in the top 5% and the pay was great. Everything seemed perfect. But perfection is a moving target. Hi, honey. How'd your meeting go?
4: Hey, where are the kids?
7: Baby's sleeping and the rest are outside. What is it? You look worried.
4: Corporate's eliminating all remote staff positions, which means we can either move back to Kansas City or I take a severance and look for a different job here.
7: Wow.
4: Yeah.
7: Well, my family's here. Our friends are here. We've got a great church.
4: Kelly, I doubt I'll ever find a job around here as good as the one I have now. And Kansas City's only 3-hour drive from here. We'll see your family on holidays. We can always find a new church, make new friends. They gave me some time to decide.
7: And in time, it was Kansas City, here we come. So, we packed up the kids and set off on a new adventure. We bought a bigger house, bigger cars, and even found a bigger church. The pressure at work continued to take its toll on Julian. He needed more pills than ever before to help him fall asleep. When his back started hurting, he went to see his doctor.
12: Take another deep breath and exhale. Good. Well, everything else checks out fine, so my diagnosis is idiopathic muscle spasms around your right shoulder blade.
4: Idiopathic? That mean I'm an idiot? It's all in my head?
12: It means unknown cause. If your backache is interfering with your job, I can prescribe something to block the pain so you'll be able to focus better.
4: Thanks, Doc. I'll take whatever you give me, as long as I don't become addicted to it.
12: I'll give you 3 refills, but you probably won't use them all. Here, take this to your pharmacy. Take them as you need them.
4: What is this stuff?
12: It's called oxycodone. It's an opioid.
7: Back then, none of us knew how addictive opioids were. For Julian, they were an easy fix so that he could work to help us maintain our lifestyle and also help him cope with the major change of leaving our church. Julian shifted from relying on the Lord to relying on his meds. And over time, our spiritual lives began to fade, and we grew increasingly depressed about the place we were, even though it had been our choice to move and go further into debt to keep up appearances. But underneath the appearance was an even bigger price.
4: You coming to bed?
7: Yeah, I have to brush my teeth.
4: Okay, I'll leave the light on for... Honey, what is that?
7: What?
4: Your legs.
7: Oh my goodness, what happened? What is it?
4: I don't know, but it looks awful. Just blood lesions everywhere.
7: Something's really wrong with me.
4: See if it's just your legs.
7: I don't see any on my upper body.
4: Honey, open your mouth and look in the mirror.
7: Oh no!
4: We better get you to the hospital. doctor, what happened? Yesterday, she was fine.
6: Apparently, this has been brewing for some time and just erupted. We think Kelly has a bleeding disorder called ITP. Basically, her immune system started telling her spleen to destroy her platelets, which all of us need to help with normal blood clotting. We've got her on blood transfusions and IV steroids to get the balance back.
4: Why? Why is God allowing this?
6: Mr. Weber, we're doing everything we can. You'll need to stay strong for your wife's sake, and here's a prescription for her pain pills. I'm only prescribing 3 pills. They're strong, and that should be enough to get her through. There's a pharmacy downstairs.
13: Mr. Weber, I'm filling your wife's prescription here, and I can't quite make it out. It looks like it was changed from 3 pills to...
4: 30 pills. Yeah, the surgeon changed to 30 because my wife is in a lot of pain, so if you could hurry, that'd be great.
7: Over the next few months, I underwent several transfusions trying to get my platelet count stabilized. After little progress, the doctors recommended removing my spleen. That turned out to be a big mistake. When they removed my spleen, my platelet count shot through the roof, so they had to give me blood thinners to keep everything in balance. And they didn't realize that the high doses of steroids shut off the blood supply to my bones. Little by little, my bones were dying and becoming brittle. When they x-rayed my skeleton, I looked like an 80-year-old woman with osteoporosis. In the end, all they could do was send me home with more meds and tell me to hope for the best. The pain was unbearable.
4: Hey, what are you doing out of bed?
7: Trying to find my pain meds. I know I had another bottle in here. You didn't take it, did you?
4: Here, let's get you back in bed. Come on.
7: I need those pills. Did you take my pills?
4: Lots of people have been here helping you. Anybody could have.
7: That's not right. We should call the police and report them. Can I have some of your pills until I get some more?
4: I'm sorry, sweetheart. I don't have any either. I just ran out. We'll get some more in the morning.
7: Julian helped me back in bed and gently tucked me in. He looked so tired and his eyes looked so troubled. He was always strong, but now his body looked heavy, like he was carrying the weight of the world on his back. As he tidied up the bed, I started to drift off to sleep. Hearing him move about the bedroom, I opened my eyes slightly and I saw him pull a bottle of pills out of his drawer and hide them in his pocket. Then I fell back to sleep. As time went on, our friends drifted further away, especially after the police contacted them when I reported that someone was stealing my medication. Like Julian, I had become dependent on pain meds just to make it through the day. Looking back, I realized that one of us was dependent on pain meds and the other addicted. Determining exactly when someone crosses the line from dependence into addiction is hard to say. Addicts learn how to hide it with one lie built upon another.
12: So, how's that back of yours? All better, I hope?
4: Hi, Doctor. Yep, still keeps me up at night. I just need my prescription refill, but when I called your front office, they said I had to see you first. I had half a bottle left, but accidentally knocked it off the bathroom counter and...
12: According to our records, that's the third bottle you spilled, right?
4: Maybe. I should be more careful, huh?
12: Mr. Weber, has anyone ever told you that you may have an addiction problem or even an addictive personality?
4: No, never. Why? I just have chronic pain, that's all, and these meds help me cope.
12: Tell me. Am I the only doctor writing prescriptions for you, or have you been seeing other doctors, too?
4: Why would I do that?
12: Before you came in today, I called your pharmacy, and they show you picking up meds from 3 other doctors' offices. My guess is you might even have a spreadsheet to keep track of all the doctors you see and what pharmacies you use. Would I be right?
4: Spreadsheet? What are you talking about?
12: Julian, I'm here to help you. We've learned a lot more recently about how addictive these opioids are. So let's talk about ways I can help your addiction problem.
4: I keep telling you I don't have a problem. Sorry to waste your time, doctor. See you later.
7: The pain in my right hip became unbearable after my right hip collapsed, so the doctors recommended I have a hip replacement. During the operation, they confirmed my joints had severe osteonecrosis and were filled with holes. Friends and family members helped us the best they could, but those final months were a blur. Most nights, I would cry myself to sleep in Julian's arms. Every day, I would pray through the pain and trust that God would make tomorrow better.
4: I made you some eggs just the way you like them. Here, let me help you sit up. Let me move that pillow for you. Better? How you feeling?
7: Feels like a car keeps driving over my legs. The pain doesn't stop.
4: Sorry, babe.
7: I never thought life would be this hard. Did you?
4: Here, try to eat some breakfast so you can get your strength back.
7: I worry about what will happen to you and the kids if I were to die.
4: Hush. You're not going anywhere. You're going to get better. God's going to heal you. Heaven is a long way off, so don't even think about leaving me here with those four little monsters. Besides, no one can do the girls' French braids as well as you do. They won't even let me practice on them.
7: I dreamt about heaven last night.
4: I'd rather talk about something else. Here, take another bite.
7: We need to talk about it, Julian. I need to talk about it.
4: Okay. So what happened in your dream?
7: Well, Jesus was there. He helped me. He helped me realize that death is also healing. A complete healing. When I go to heaven, all this pain will be left behind and I won't ever hurt again.
4: Kelly.
7: I'll be all right. It's you I worry about. No matter what happens, don't turn your back on God or the kids. Promise me.
4: I promise. Now try to eat some more.
7: I'm too tired. I just want to sleep and dream about heaven again.
4: Okay. Get some rest.
7: Julian.
4: I'm still here.
7: Remember, you promised. Over the next 5 weeks, I drifted in and out of sleep, always waking up in pain. Whenever my kids came in the room, I let them climb on the bed and I would read stories to them. Some were about trains and builders, others about green eggs and ham. Our laughter chased the shadows of fear far away, and I felt healing begin to stir in my heart. I would also remind myself joy was all around us, even in our darkest hours. We just have to open our eyes to see it.
4: Hang on, Kelly. I got you. They're almost here. Leave us, Kelly. Hang in there.
14: Okay, sir. Step back.
15: I mean, started right away.
4: Come on.
16: Make room for the curtain.
6: Mr. Weber?
4: When can I see Kelly?
6: Here, let's sit down for a moment.
4: She's gonna make it, right?
6: The paramedics resuscitated her several times in the ambulance, but she kept flatlining. From what we can determine, a blood clot went into both of her lungs. I'm sorry. We'll keep her on life support until you're ready to say goodbye. I'm so sorry. Take a moment to prepare yourself, and then you can go back and see her.
4: Hey, Dave. Thanks for watching the kids. No, she's fine. Just tell them Mom's sleeping, and I'll be home soon. I gotta go. I told the kids you were sleeping. I wish you'd wake up one more time. Just one more time. Why? My God, Lord, please.
14: Please, please take care of her. I want her back so bad, but I know she's in a better place. So, in heaven with you, no more pain. No more pain. Tell her I love her. Tell her goodbye for me.
13: Hi, how can I help you?
4: I need some prescriptions refilled, but my regular pharmacy was out of stock.
13: Sure. You have the empty bottles?
4: Three. They all need refills.
13: They all for you?
4: No, these are for my wife.
3: Next week, we'll hear part two of Julian Weber's story, where we'll learn if Julian escapes from his addictions to find restoration with his loved ones. Listening friend, the book of Corinthians says, "There hath no temptation taken you but such as is common to man. But God is faithful, who will not suffer you to be tempted above that ye are able, but will, with the temptation, also make a way to escape." Do you, like Julian did, struggle with addiction? We hope this story reminds you how fragile your life can be. If God were to call you home today, would you be ready? If you need help in making this crucial decision, get in touch with Pacific Garden Mission, 1458 South Canal Street, Chicago, Illinois, 60607.
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1: Grenada's voice of hope.

we began to deal with in the afternoon, the shaking of all things which God has predicted to his prophets. And I'm not going to go over the material we covered, just point out that God says, I will shake all things. I will shake the heaven, I will shake the earth, I will shake the dry land, I will shake the sea, I will shake all nations. I will shake everything that can be shaken. The purpose being that those of us who have received a kingdom that cannot be shaken may be, as it were, filtered out from the rest of humanity. Now, this evening I want to deal with a practical response. How shall we respond if we really believe that God is going to do what he so clearly says he is going to do? What are we going to do about it? Are we going to do nothing? Or are we going to seek from the Bible to know what the sensible and scriptural course of action is? First of all, from what I said this afternoon, it's obvious that if we want to remain unshakable, we have to build a foundation on the word of Jesus, hearing and doing his word. So all that I'm going to say now follows out of that. In other words, in what ways shall we hear and apply the teaching of Scripture? And I want to start with two verses in 2 Peter chapter 3, a chapter which deals with this period, the period of shaking. I'll read verses 11 and 12. Therefore, since all these things will be dissolved, what manner of persons ought you to be in holy conduct and godliness, looking for and hastening the coming of the day of God? We'll stop there. Peter asks a very sensible question, and he asks the right question. The question is not first and foremost, what shall we do? But what kind of persons ought we to be? What we are is more important than what we do. And he gives a very simple outline answer, which contains three elements. He says, first of all, in all holy conduct and godliness. Secondly, he says, looking for. And thirdly, hastening the coming of the day of God. So there are three things that he speaks about: holy conduct and godliness, looking for the coming of the day of God, and hastening the coming of the day of God. That should be our basic response: holiness, looking for the coming of the day of God, and hastening the coming of the day of God. And I will deal briefly with those. First of all, with regard to holiness, I'll just turn to one scripture, which is 2 Corinthians chapter 6, beginning at verse 17 and continuing on into chapter 7, verse 1. And you need to bear in mind the chapter divisions were not in the original text. They were put in many, many centuries later by translators, and sometimes they obscure the sense. So we're going to start now with 2 Corinthians 6, verse 17. And most of it is a quotation from the Old Testament. Therefore, come out from among them and be separate, says the Lord. Do not touch what is unclean, and I will receive you. And I will be a father to you, and you shall be my sons and daughters, says the Lord Almighty. Therefore, having these promises, beloved, let us cleanse ourselves from all filthiness of the flesh and spirit, perfecting holiness in the fear of God. So God makes a promise to be a father to all of us who fulfill his conditions. But bear in mind, there are conditions stated. And the first one is, come out from among them, that's the unbelievers, not the other Christians, but the unbelievers, and be separate,
be set apart to God. Do not touch what is unclean, and I will receive you. Now, there are many different ways we can touch what is unclean, but one very common way, which is a problem for nearly all of us, is by our mental attitudes and the things we entertain in our minds, and also the things we look at. Particularly, I would have to say, by my standards, a lot of television programs are unclean. And if we deliberately expose ourselves to them, we are touching what is unclean. If we can't help it, that's another matter. I don't say by no means that we never go to movies, but very seldom can Ruth and I go to movies because they're unclean. There was a movie some years back which was really excellent. It was called Frisco Kid. I don't suppose most of you will remember it. Some of you do? Yeah, all right. Well, it was really hilarious. I mean, it was so good. And it was based on the life of a young Jewish man who was due to become a rabbi and had to go to Los Angeles from Poland. I mean, it was so exact to the thinking of Jewish people. The story was excellent and the acting was outstanding. But in the middle of it, for no necessary reason at all, there was some absolutely filthy language. It had nothing to do with the plot. And Ruth and I said, well, I'd like to see that again. And incidentally, we saw it in Florida, and I think 80% of the congregation, or the audience, not congregation, well, it was like a congregation in a way, was at least 80% was Jewish, because we live in a thickly populated area by Jewish people. But eventually we said to one another, I don't feel free to expose the Holy Spirit in me to the kind of language that comes from that movie. That's a personal decision. But it's an example of what can mean, be meant by touching what is unclean. You don't have to. Do not expose yourself to things that will defile you mentally if you don't have to. Now, I got saved in the British Army, and I spent another 4.5 years in the Army. And you cannot help being exposed to things that are unclean in the army. I mean, British soldiers are incapable of speaking without blaspheming and swearing unless they've been saved. So I heard that day after day for 4.5 years. But I did not expose myself to it. I couldn't avoid it. But I never deliberately, by the grace of God, I never deliberately exposed myself to something that will defile me. Being a preacher, I'm particularly careful because I know that if I let anything into my mind, sooner or later it'll come out of my mouth when I'm preaching. I guard my mind. Ruth will bear me witness. I do not deliberately take anything into my mind that could corrupt the word of God that God has given me to proclaim. And I suggest that all of us need to consider, you don't need to take the same exact attitude that I take, but you need to ask yourself, am I touching the unclean? Am I unnecessarily exposing myself to things that defile my spirit? Jesus said, blessed are the pure in heart, for they shall see God. And the book of Proverbs says, keep your heart with all diligence, for out of it are the issues of life. Everything there is in life comes out of your heart. If you have a pure heart, you will have a pure life. And if your heart is impure, your life will be impure. That's an unalterable law that governs all human conduct. And remember, what you put into your heart determines the course of your life. You cannot have the wrong thing in your heart and live right. And you cannot have the right thing in your heart and live wrong. So what you have in your heart determines the course of your life. I think when I was a teacher in Africa, in Kenya, I got interested in various African dialects, including one called Luragoli.
which is spoken by the Marigoli people. And I was the principal of a college for training African teachers. And I don't know why, but I walked into the dormitory of some of the students, and in the Luragoli language, I saw Proverbs 4:23 up in their language. And it said, because their language is a little more simple, guard your heart with all your strength, for everything there is in life comes out of it. And I have never forgotten that. Everything there is in life comes out of your heart. If you want a good life, have a good heart. Have a pure heart. Have a clean heart. And if you defile yourself, ultimately, you are the one that will suffer the most. Obeying the Bible is not really to be very pious. It's to have common sense. Because it works. Then God says, I will be a father to you, and you shall be my sons and daughters, says the Lord Almighty. God does not offer to be unconditionally father to anybody who wants it. He says, I'll be a father if you meet my conditions. And then Paul adds, therefore, at the beginning of chapter 7, and you've probably heard me say, some of you, if you find a therefore in the Bible, you need to ask what it's there for. And this, therefore, is because of the previous two verses. Therefore, having these promises, beloved, let us cleanse ourselves. Some things God does for us, and some things we have to do for ourselves. Now, there are many aspects of holiness which only God can do. But here is something which it is our responsibility to do. Let us cleanse ourselves from all filthiness of the flesh and spirit. Filthiness of the flesh, I think most of us have a pretty clear idea of some of what's entailed by that. Sexual immorality, drunkenness, anger, swearing. But what about filthiness of the spirit? I'll tell you one thing that I think. That is, every form of contact with the occult is filthiness of the spirit. And many, many Christians today, often unknowingly, are involved in the occult. Many Christians read horoscopes. Is that right? Maybe not the ones here. But let me tell you that if you lived in Moses, in Israel, under the law of Moses, and you read horoscopes, you would have been put to death. That's God's estimate of it. I'm not going to go into a list of occult things. It's not my purpose. But I discovered in my own life that it took quite a lot of work on my part to eliminate the occult. For instance, at Cambridge, my main subject of study on which I wrote my fellowship dissertation was the philosophy of Plato. And many, many people admire Plato. You find many Christians. In fact, there's a form of Christianity called Neoplatonism. Ourselves from all filthiness of the flesh and spirit, perfecting holiness in the fear of God. So that's a responsibility placed on us. I could spend the rest of this evening talking about how to do it, but that's not my theme. My theme is we're responsible to do it. This is not something God will do for us. This is something He tells us to do for ourselves. Then we'll go back to 2 Peter chapter 3 and look at the second requirement, looking for the coming of the day of God. I just want to turn to two scriptures. The first is in Titus chapter 2, verses 11, 12, and 13. Titus 2, 11, 12, and 13.
For the grace of God that brings salvation has appeared to all men, teaching us that denying ungodliness and worldly lusts, we should live soberly, righteously, and godly in the present age, looking for the blessed hope and glorious appearing of our great God and Savior, Jesus Christ. And notice that Paul calls Jesus God, the great God and our Savior, Jesus Christ. And the motivation for holy living is primarily looking for the coming of our Lord. I think if you analyze the teaching of the New Testament on holiness, you'll see that in almost every case, it's linked up with the expectation of the Lord's return. And personally, I believe that where the church loses the sense of expectation of the Lord's return, New Testament standards of holiness are impossible. Because I believe that is the key motivation. And then, likewise, in 1 John chapter 3, verses 1, 2, and 3. 1 John 3, 1, 2, and 3. Behold what manner of love the Father has bestowed on us, that we should be called children of God, and we are. Therefore the world does not know us, because it did not know him. Beloved, now we are children of God, and it has not yet been revealed but what we shall be. But we know that when he is revealed, we shall be like him, for we shall see him as he is. And everyone who has this hope in him purifies himself just as he is pure. You may tell me that you believe in the doctrine of the return of the Lord, but I want to look for the evidence in your life. Because it says, everyone who has this hope in him, that's the hope of his coming, purifies himself just as he is pure. Again, the scripture puts the responsibility on us. There are ways in which God purifies us. There are ways in which we have to purify ourselves. And God has only got one standard of purity. That's Jesus. Just as he is pure. Then going back to 2 Peter again, just once more. Chapter 3, verse 12. It says, looking for and hastening the coming of the day of God. The old authorized versions used to say hastening unto. But that's not a very accurate translation. The right translation is the one that's used in the modern texts. Hastening the coming of the day of God. It's not enough just to be expecting it. We have to be hastening it. How can we hasten it? The Bible tells us very clearly. Turn to Matthew 24 if you're following in the scriptures. The beginning of this chapter, the disciples asked Jesus, what will be the sign of your coming and of the end of the age? And in his answer, Jesus lists a number of signs. Earthquakes, pestilences, lawlessness, and so on. But he hasn't answered the question till verse 13. What will be the sign of your coming? And in Matthew 24, 13, he gives a specific answer. This gospel of the kingdom shall be proclaimed in all the world as a witness to all the nations, and then the end shall come. When will the end come? When the gospel of the kingdom has been proclaimed in all the world as a witness to all the nations. Who is responsible to proclaim the gospel of the kingdom? I didn't hear you. That's right. So how can we hasten the coming? By proclaiming the gospel of the kingdom. On the other hand, if we don't do it, we are not hastening the coming, we're delaying the coming. And if you consider all the agony and suffering in the world today, to be responsible for prolonging that longer than necessary is a terrible responsibility. But it rests on us Christians if we do not do what we can to hasten the coming of that day. And then one further answer in Revelation 19.
verses 7 and 8. This is praise that's going on in heaven. Revelation 19, verses 7 and 8. Let us be glad and rejoice and give God glory, for the marriage of the Lamb has come, and his wife has made herself ready. So the marriage cannot take place until his wife, the bride, has made herself ready. So the state of the church affects the coming of the Lord. The Lord cannot come for his bride until she has made herself ready. I've lived in a lot of different cultures and nations. I've never lived in any culture or nation where a bride did not take some trouble to make herself ready for her wedding day. It's universal, no matter what your color or your language. And the same is true of the church. The church has to make herself ready. And then in the next verse, it talks about our wedding garment. Verse 8, to her it was granted to be arrayed in fine linen, clean and bright. For the fine linen is the righteous acts of the saints. Notice the word. We have to wear linen, pure, white, shining linen. And the shining linen is the righteous acts of the saints. When you and I believe sincerely in Jesus, commit our lives to him, his righteousness is imputed to us. And the scripture says we are justified, we are reckoned righteous. But that's not what the scripture is talking about here. It's talking about the righteous acts of the saints. We have to translate imputed righteousness into outworked righteousness. And that's the material from which our wedding garment will be made. It's the righteous acts of the saints. And I've permitted myself to say sometimes, according to my observation, the contemporary church has got just about enough material to make a bikini. But that's not suitable for a marriage. So the other way in which we can hasten the coming of the Lord is by performing our righteous acts, providing ourselves with enough material to make the kind of wedding garment that we ought to wear. Now, having laid that as a sort of foundation, I want to speak about four practical ways we can express our obedience to the Word of God. Number one is align with God's purposes, or purpose, better purpose. God has a purpose which is clearly revealed early on in the New Testament. God has never changed his purpose. He's working toward it consistently. And it's stated in a very familiar passage, which we call the Lord's Prayer. Matthew 6, 9 and 10. Our Father in heaven, hallowed be your name. That's the approach. That's not a prayer, that's an approach. And the first specific prayer is your kingdom come, your will be done on earth as it is in heaven. What is the primary objective of God? It's that his kingdom may come. And we can only align ourselves with God and with his purpose when we are aligned with the coming of God's kingdom. When everything we do is ultimately directed towards the coming of the kingdom of God. In the same chapter of Matthew, verse 33, it says, seek first the kingdom of God and his righteousness, and all the other things will be added to you. And when God says first, he means first, not second or third. In other words,
Our primary concern in life is to be the coming of the kingdom of God. I am naive enough to believe that there is no other solution for the ills of humanity. We're confronted every day through the media with all the agony and the turmoil of humanity. Personally, I think people are naive who believe that man can solve that problem by himself. I was somewhat shocked when President Bush, in connection with the Gulf War, said a new order was being initiated of justice. I consider that a remarkably naive statement for a leader of a great nation. And I like to say, I will not buy into his new world order. I'm not impressed by it. But man has entertained the idea for hundreds of years that he can solve his own problems, bring peace and justice to the earth. And I would say today we're probably further away from it than we've ever been at any time in human history. So I'm not ashamed to say that I believe the only ultimate realistic solution for the human race is the establishment of God's kingdom on earth under his appointed ruler, Jesus Christ. I don't feel intellectually inferior for believing that. I don't believe it's a pious superstition. I believe it's a realistic appraisal of the situation in the world and the nature of man. So I am committed to the coming of the kingdom of God. And insofar as lies in me, with many weaknesses and frailties, my life is directed toward that end. Now, I happen to be a preacher. I have a teaching ministry. And by the grace of God, my teachings are now reaching practically every nation on earth in various forms, in radio, in video, in audio tapes, and in print. That's the practical expression in my life of my commitment to the coming of the kingdom of God. Now, you are not called to do what I'm called to do, but you are called to do something. And first and foremost, you need to get your priorities right. It's not seek the kingdom of God when it suits you, or when you've attended to all the other things that concern you. Seek it first. And when God says first, he means first. As I was preparing this message, I got a vivid picture in my mind of the prophet Jonah. I want to turn there for a moment. You know the story of Jonah, most of you. God said, go to Nineveh and preach what I tell you. Nineveh was east, and Jonah went the opposite direction. He went west. I think the reason why he didn't want to preach to Nineveh was that he was afraid the people would repent. And Nineveh was the number one political enemy of his people Israel. So he did not want to do anything that would forward their cause. That's my personal opinion. And the remarkable thing is, when God eventually got his way with Jonah, the greatest experience of conversion recorded in history happened through him. An entire city of, people believe, at least 600,000 people was converted. But before that happened, Jonah had to learn a lesson. And this is very interesting, but he lived on the mountains of Galilee. And when he turned his back on God, every step he took was a step downward. He went from the mountains to the plain, from the plain to the harbor, from the harbor to the ship, and that wasn't the end. From the ship into the sea.
And let that be a warning to each and every one of us. When you turn your back on God, every step you take will be a step downward. Well, God was on Jonah's case, and when the ship took sail, it says God hurled out a storm into the sea. And all these pagans began to cry out to God and ask for help. Where was Jonah? The only one who knew the true God. The only one who had the answer. Let me read. Verse 5. Then the mariners were afraid, and every man cried out to his God, and threw the cargo that was in the ship into the sea to lighten the load. But Jonah had gone down into the lowest parts of the ship, had lain down, and was fast asleep. You know what made him sleep? A bad conscience. He couldn't face life. I've met people who take refuge in sleep. I knew a lady who, if things went wrong, would sleep for 16 hours. That was her escape from life. The captain, who was an unbeliever, came to him and said to him, "What do you mean, sleeper? Arise, call on your God. Perhaps your God will consider us so that we may not perish." You know, there are a lot of Jonahs in the world today. They've had a call from God. They know full well what God wanted them to do, but it didn't suit them. So they've turned their back on God. And now, while the world is tossing in the tempest, where are they? Down in the bottom of the ship, fast asleep. That's a tragic situation. We have some Jonahs here this evening. You know God called you, and you deliberately turned your back on God. And who knows how you got here this evening? But I'm going to give you an opportunity later in this service to change your mind, so you can think that over. Think of it. The only man who knew the true God, the only man who had the answer. All the pagans around him were praying earnestly, and he was down there in the sides of the ship, fast asleep. What a vivid picture of multitudes of Christians today, down in the ship, asleep, because they're not willing to face reality. All right, that's number one of my recommendations. Align with God's purpose, which is the coming of His kingdom. He's never varied, He's never changed. That is His objective. Number two, cultivate endurance. We'll turn back to Matthew 24. The verse that I quoted was verse 14. This gospel of the kingdom shall be proclaimed in all the world as a witness to all the nations, and then the end shall come. But the verse before that says, but he who endures to the end shall be saved. And Jesus has been speaking about all the problems and troubles and agonies that are coming on the nations. And then he says, he who endures to the end shall be saved. That's the English translation, but the Greek is more specific. It says, he who has endured to the end shall be saved. In fact, it's more specific than that. Jesus says, he who has endured to the end, this is the one who will be saved. The English translation doesn't bring it out sufficiently vividly. Who will be saved? The one who has endured to the end. So you're saved now. But to stay saved, you have to endure. Luke 21, which is a parallel passage, it's again the discourse that Jesus gave. He says in verse 17 and following, Luke 21:17,
And you will be hated by all for my name's sake. Obviously, that must refer to Christians, because it's people who are hated for the sake of the name of Jesus. That's one of those promises people don't put in their promise box. The next promise, maybe you do, but not a hair of your head shall be lost. Now that refers to the resurrection, because lots of Christians who were martyred, their bodies were totally destroyed. But in the resurrection, if you make it through, you'll come out with a full head of hair. Not one hair missing. That's a guarantee from Jesus. Then he says, in your patience, possess your souls. But that really does not render the meaning. I'll give you my version, the Prince version. By your endurance, purchase your souls. I mean, you can check if you want to, but I have looked at the words. That's my understanding of it. In other words, what is the price you have to pay for the salvation of your souls? In one word, endurance. That's right. You see, there are things we have to buy, but not with money. There's other currency with which we buy some things. In Isaiah 55, verse 1, it says, come, buy wine and milk without money, without price. You have to buy them, but not with money. In the parable of the wise and the foolish virgins, the foolish who did not bring enough oil, the wise said to them, go and buy oil. But while they were buying, the bridegroom came and they missed it. But the oil we always understand to be a type of the Holy Spirit. You cannot buy the Holy Spirit with money, but you have to buy the Holy Spirit with prayer, with seeking God, with time spent in the Word. Otherwise, when your lamp runs out, you'll have nothing to refuel it with. And then in Revelation 3, speaking to the church of Laodicea, Jesus says, I counsel you to buy of me gold tried in the fire and white raiment. That's not bought with money, but it's bought. And I understand it here in Luke, Jesus says, you have to purchase the salvation of your soul by your endurance. If you don't endure, you'll be lost. Then there was a scripture that Ruth and I proclaimed.

James says, count it all joy when you fall into various trials. Why? Because the testing of your faith produces endurance. I have observed in the New Testament that every test a Christian goes through ultimately is a test of faith. It may take many forms, but what is being tested is your faith. And then James says, let endurance have its perfect work. Don't stop short. Don't start to endure and then give up. Let endurance have its perfect work, that you may be perfect and complete, lacking nothing. I asked you before, how many of us want to be perfect and complete, lacking nothing? What's the condition? Endurance, that's right. There's no way around it. And you know, there's only one way to learn to endure. You know what that is? Enduring, that's right. One of the words used in the old King James Version was long-suffering. And you know how you learn long-suffering? By suffering long. There's no other way to do it. I mean, you can laugh at that, but it's exactly correct. I know a sister came to him for prayer, a minister, and said, brother so-and-so, pray for me, I get out of this situation, I can't stand the boss I'm working for. And he said, no, I won't pray for you, you haven't suffered long enough. I'd like to turn to the end of James for a few moments. I want to point out to you how closely endurance is connected with preparation for the coming of the Lord. James chapter 5, just reading verses 7 through 11. Now the word that's used here mainly is patience. And let me offer you a little English lesson, for which I make no extra charge. There are three related English words: patience, perseverance, and endurance. They're related, but they're distinct, and all of them have their place in Christian experience. Patience is derived from the same Latin root which gives us the word passive. Patience is essentially doing nothing. And God expresses patience. Peter says that the patience of God waited in the days of Noah. God didn't do anything. For 120 years, he let man go on. Lots of people have concluded God doesn't care. That's not so. It was the patience of God. Often, God exercises patience. He doesn't do anything. You say, how could he let Hitler get away with it? The patience of God. So patience, in a sense, in a good sense, is doing nothing. And then there's perseverance, which you can interpret as doing something and persistently doing it, going on and on and on doing it, not stopping. And then there's endurance, which is the word we're mainly dealing with. And the Greek word means remaining under. So you're under all these pressures, and endurance is remaining there. It's holding out against them, but it's not trying to escape from them. So we have these three aspects of Christian conduct: patience, perseverance, and endurance. And they're all involved in the preparation for the coming of the Lord. So I'll read these few verses from James chapter 5, verse 7. Therefore be patient, brethren, until the coming of the Lord. You know, I find that for most men servants of the Lord, patience is the hardest thing to achieve. I think women are better at patience than men. It doesn't mean they're good. But I mean, I had been a Christian at least 30 years before I realized that my besetting sin was impatience. I wasn't even convicted of it. And when I began to deal with it, dear Lord, I realized what a hold it had over me. All right, we're going on. See how the farmer waits
for the

Precious fruit of the earth, waiting patiently for it until it receives the early and latter rain. You also be patient, establish your hearts, for the coming of the Lord is at hand. Do not grumble against one another, brethren, lest you be condemned. Behold, the judge is standing at the door. My brethren, take the prophets who spoke in the name of the Lord as an example of suffering and patience. I run into quite a lot of people today who want to claim to be prophets, but I'm not sure that they're following the scriptural pattern, because there's nothing very glamorous about being a prophet according to the Bible. It's painful. It means isolation, persecution. I preached once in Africa, in Ghana, on the ministries of the body, apostles, prophets, evangelists. I had an audience of, I think, 3,000 people. Mostly young men. It was wonderful. So after I dealt with the ministry of the apostle for quite a while, I said, how many of you would like to be apostles? Does anybody have an NIV here that I can borrow for a moment? Someone close to me? I'll get it back, I promise. Thank you very much. So, a lot of them put their hands up. I said, wait a moment. Let me read you the job description before you apply. And I turned to 1 Corinthians chapter 4, which is very vivid in the NIV. This is what it says. I think it applies really to the contemporary charismatic people. I used to call it the charismatic movement, but I don't, because I don't think it's moving anywhere. It was, but it's got bogged down somewhere. All right, this is 1 Corinthians chapter 4, beginning at verse 8. Already you have all you want, addressed to the Corinthian Christians. Already you have become rich. They've had the full gospel. Did you ever hear the perversion of the full gospel businessmen's movement, which is the full businessmen's gospel movement? Oh dear, I love those brothers. I've spoken for them many times, but you have become kings, and that without us. How I wish that you really had become kings, so that we might be kings with you. For it seems to me that God has put us apostles on display at the end of the procession, like men condemned to die in the arena. We have been made a spectacle to the whole universe, to angels as well as to men. We are fools for Christ, but you are so wise in Christ. We are weak, but you are strong. You are honored, we are dishonored. To this very hour, we go hungry and thirsty. We are in rags. We are brutally treated. We are homeless. We work hard with our own hands. When we are cursed, we bless. When we are persecuted, we endure it. When we are slandered, we answered kindly. Up to this moment, we have become the scum of the earth, the refuse of the world. That's the New Testament description of a prophet, of an apostle. If you want the description of what it's like to be a prophet, I think you can find it in Hebrews, since we're there. Hebrews

0: Hebrews chapter 11, the last two verses. This is the prophetic ministry. They were stoned, they were sawn in two, that was Isaiah. They were put to death by the sword. They went about in sheepskins and goatskins, destitute, persecuted, and ill-treated. The world was not worthy of them. They wandered in deserts and mountains and in caves and holes in the ground. How many want to be prophets? Thank you for them.
1: Thank you so much.
0: You see what I'm saying? What's needed? I didn't hear you. Endurance, that's right. We'll go on now with which we were reading here. We'll go back to verse 10 of James 5. My brethren, take the prophets who spoke in the name of the Lord as an example of suffering and patience, not an example of glamour, but of suffering. Indeed, we count them blessed who endure. You have heard of the perseverance, notice that word, of Job, and seen the end intended by the Lord. That the Lord is very compassionate and merciful. If you go through those verses, you'll find the theme is patience, perseverance, endurance. And that's the pattern for the people of God who are preparing for the return of the Lord. I have to say that I preach these words to myself as much as to anybody here. But I tremble often when I hear the irresponsible way in which people are talking today about ministries and gifts. It's tough to have a ministry in the body of Christ. The more harm you do the devil, the more he'll fight against you. If you're not prepared for conflict and agony, just resign. You hear that? That's amen. All right, we're coming to the next. This is number three. This is worse still. You know what it is? It's waiting. The importance of waiting is almost totally overlooked in the contemporary church. At least by the kind of people I mix with. And yet it's an essential part of our preparation for the return of the Lord. Hebrews chapter 9, verse 28. So Christ was offered once to bear the sins of many. To those who eagerly wait for him, he will appear a second time apart from sin for salvation. To whom will he appear? To those who eagerly wait for him. Now, some translations don't put in the eagerly, but it's a double preposition in the Greek. And I think eagerly accurately represents the real meaning of it. It's not just waiting for him, but it's eagerly waiting for him. I have a friend that's known to a few of us here, but I won't mention his name, who is a preacher. He and I have worked together in the past. And he has a rather droll way of expressing himself. And he says, when the Lord returns, he'll expect to hear something more from us than, nice to have you back. If we're eagerly waiting for him, we'll have more to say than that. Then in 1 Thessalonians, a very remarkable passage, chapter 1, verses 9 and 10, which is speaking about the testimony of the unbelievers to the experience of the Thessalonian Christians. 1 Thessalonians 1, 9 and 10. For they themselves declare concerning us what manner of entry we had to you, and how you turned from God to God, from idols to serve the living and true God and to wait for his Son from heaven, whom he raised from the dead, even Jesus, who delivers us from the wrath to come. So these people turned to God as a result of the ministry of Paul to do two things. And there's no suggestion that one is more important than the other. To serve the living God and to wait for his Son from heaven. You see, as Christians, we are called to serve, but we are also called to wait. And I've spoken to Christian ministers and workers in many places. I sometimes ask this question: which takes more faith, to work or to wait? And never have I anybody had answered that it takes more faith to work than to wait. The real test of faith is waiting. And it's a test to which we will all be subjected, because we are called to turn from idols, to serve God, to wait for his Son. Give me back my NIV for a moment.
1: I'm sorry, your NIV.
0: This is a verse in Isaiah 64, verse 4, which is so vivid in this that I like to quote it from the NIV. Chapter 64, verse 4. This describes one unique aspect of the true God. It says, since ancient times, no one has heard, no ear has perceived, no eye has seen any God besides you who acts on behalf of those who wait for him. What's the one unique distinguishing characteristic of the true God? He acts on behalf of those who do what? Wait for him. Thank you.
1: I think I probably won't need it again. Anyhow, the exercise is good for that. Thank you.
0: All right. Turn to John chapter 9, verse 4. A verse that Ken quoted recently while praying with us. I don't know whether he remembers. John 9, verse 4. Jesus says, we, that's a better translation or a better version than I, we must work the works of him who sent me while it is day. The night is coming when no one can work. You understand that? There is coming over the earth a night of darkness when work will be over. And we'll only do one thing, which is wait. That's right. But we'll wait content if we've done our job. But it will be intensely frustrating when the night descends and you say, but I should have done this, I should have done that, I should be there, because it'll be too late. The night is coming when no one can work. The only thing we can do is to wait, and we don't know how long we'll have to wait. You know what I've noticed about God's trials? He hardly ever tells you, this is a trial, and if you hold out for 6 months, you'll be through. And some of us get to 5 months and 29 days and we give up. We didn't know we only had one more day. Never give up. There's no precedent in the Bible for giving up. God determines how long the test will last, not we. You see, Waiting is one of the tests to which God almost invariably subjects the servants he intends to use. I'll give you just a little list. Abraham, you're going to have a son who will be the head of a nation that will be unique in the earth. How long did he have to wait? 25 years. Meanwhile, his dear wife Sarah tried to help him and complicated things. It's interesting. She said, listen to me, do what I say. First of all, have a child by Hagar. And later she said, get rid of the child. That's the counsel of the flesh. It's inconsistent. Tells you to do one thing and later cancels it. But Abraham became the man he was by waiting. He had to watch his wife past the age of childbearing and still wait. It amazes me that Abraham is so highly rated in the Bible. But what did he do? Well, essentially, he was a prosperous cattle farmer. And he wandered around the area to the east end of the Mediterranean, looking after his flocks and his herds. He did nothing very dramatic. Until the time came that he offered up, or was willing to offer up, his son Isaac. I've often asked myself, what was it in Abraham that caused God to esteem him so highly that he was called the friend of God? And I'm not sure that I really know the answer. But I think one way he earned God's favor was by waiting. Some of you are going to forfeit God's favor if you don't wait. And then there was Joseph. I love the passage in Psalm 105 that speaks about Joseph. I think I can identify with this to some extent from my own experience. Psalm 105, verse 17 and following. God sent a man before them, Joseph, who was sold as a slave. They hurt his feet with fetters. His soul came into irons. Somebody said the iron came into his soul too. Until the time that his word came to pass, the word of the Lord tested him. See, that's a test. The Lord gives you a glorious promise, tremendous. And after that, everything goes the opposite way. Instead of becoming the ruler over your brethren, you end up in a jail in Egypt. And I can't think of a worse place to be in jail than Egypt. What was God doing? Testing him. What was the test? Waiting. And then, if you want to look at others, Moses. It says in Numbers 12, verse 3, Moses was the meekest man on earth. How did Moses learn meekness? For waiting, by waiting 40 years. Somebody asked another preacher friend of mine, why did God keep Moses waiting 40 years? And the answer was, because he couldn't do it in 39. God will not finish until the test is complete. When Moses first thought he could deliver Israel out of Egypt, he was a very arrogant young man. 40 years later, he was the meekest man on earth. And no one except Jesus has ever exercised such authority as Moses exercised. So if you want to have authority, you know what you need to cultivate? Meekness. God cannot trust his authority to the arrogant, the proud, the self-assertive. We had a prophetic word that said that in so many ways. You know the condition for promotion in the kingdom of God? It's It's very easy. It's abase yourself. Everyone who abases himself will be exalted. But on the other hand, everyone who exalts himself will be abased. That's right. You have the choice. That's an unalterable law that governs the universe. People talk about breaking God's laws. That's not true. We don't break God's laws. God's laws break us if we break them. And then let's think just about David for a moment. Another young man who was given tremendous promises of God. And he spent the next, I don't know how many years, I think probably about 15 years, living, as he said himself, like a dead dog or a partridge on the mountains, running away from the man whom he was to succeed as king. Why does God permit that? In fact, why does God ordain that? What is he looking for? In one word, I didn't hear you. Endurance, that's right. You cannot bypass endurance. You know whom I'm speaking to at the moment? Me. You cannot bypass endurance and enter into the promises of God. You can come so far, but the completeness is only through endurance. And just when it seems impossible to hold out, that's the time to hold out. Don't give in. I would like to say that to several of you individually. You're in the test. You're doing all right. Just hang in there. Don't back out. Don't give up. God is faithful. I've been asked sometimes, if I had a message to leave for posterity, what would it be? I always say, I can give it to you in three words. God is faithful. I'll tell you another thing about waiting. It causes us to realize more and more our dependence on God. I can't do anything. I can't make it happen. I don't know when he's coming. I just depend on him. I don't know whether you ladies ever have problems in your house, but we do in Israel. Sometimes our electricity fails for reasons we can't analyze. And we're in the middle of cooking something, or somebody's doing the ironing, and we phone and we eventually catch up with our electrician. It's midday. I'll try to be there by 4 p.m. So what do? For 4 hours? We wait. And by the end of 4 hours, you know, we won't know one thing. We need the electrician. We're dependent on him. So waiting causes us to realize in an altogether new measure our dependence on Jesus. All right. Finally, brethren. And I tried to do better than Paul, who said, finally, brethren, and wrote two more chapters. And I think it's necessary to say this, because what I've said in many ways has been hard to take. But the fourth recommendation I have is cultivate a positive attitude and expectation. You know, somebody said everybody is born either an optimist or a pessimist. And I know full well when I was born. I was born a pessimist. Furthermore, I was brought up to be a pessimist. I mean, my parents were good people, but in my home, if you weren't worrying, you should be worrying about the fact you weren't worrying. And I was saved, baptized in the Holy Spirit, and had a ministry. But I had not overcome pessimism. And the expression it took in my life was depression. And although other people were getting saved, I was struggling ceaselessly against this dark cloud that settled down over me. And I did everything. I mean, I knew the scriptures fairly well. I know that you have to reckon yourself dead. And I reckoned myself dead so many times, it just didn't have any meaning. But it didn't solve the problem. And then, one day I was reading Isaiah chapter 61, verse 3. And I read, in place of the spirit of heaviness, the garment of praise. And when I read the phrase, the spirit of heaviness, the Holy Spirit said to me, that's your problem. And I suddenly realized I wasn't dealing with myself. It wasn't my mental attitudes. It was a person that was tormenting me day and night. And I realized he was a person that had known me from childhood. He knew my every weakness. He knew just when to attack me. Furthermore, I realized that it was what we would call a familiar spirit. It was a spirit that had come down through my family. I identified exactly the same condition in my father. And I called on the name of the Lord, and I was delivered from that demon. Oh yes, I was saved. I spoke in tongues. I preached the gospel. But I needed to be delivered from a demon. I was so ashamed of that I didn't tell anybody for 10 years. And then the Lord forced me out into the open by confronting me with a demon-possessed woman in front of my pulpit on Sunday morning. And I had just been preaching that no matter what the devil does, God has the last word. And there was this woman writhing like a snake in front of the pulpit. The same woman that used to play the piano for our worship meetings. And I knew I either had to prove it or stop saying it. And that was when I was thrust out into the open. And that woman was delivered. But it took me 10 years from the time I was delivered myself before I was willing to face the issue in public. But why I say that is because once I was delivered, God showed me He had done for me what I could not do for myself. But He would not do for me what I could do for myself. And He showed me I had to change the way I thought. Every time a negative suggestion or reaction came to my mind, I had to meet it with something positive out of the scripture. And that did not happen overnight. It took at least 3 years. But by the end of that time, I was no longer a pessimist. So I understand what's involved. I would say, as a matter of fact, if you'll forgive my saying it, as a Britisher to Britishers, one of the main problems of Britain is pessimism. The British are more prone to pessimism than any other major nation that I've dealt with. I think it's something, it's a spiritual influence somewhere. Anyhow, let's not get involved in that. I think I ought to say this. I will be teaching on deliverance from demons in Kensington Temple later this month. If you really have a serious need, come then. We'll do something for you. All right, now let's just come to this business of having a positive attitude and close. Romans chapter 12. Verse 21 says, do not be overcome by evil, but overcome evil by good. So we have two options, and only two. We can overcome, or we can be overcome, but there's nothing in between. And when we're confronted by evil, there's only one thing that's strong enough to overcome evil, and that is good. We cannot take a negative attitude. We cannot simply say, it's not my problem. We have to actively practice that which is good. Do not become overcome by evil, but overcome evil by good. And Romans 8, 35 and following says, who shall separate us from the love of Christ? shall tribulation or distress or persecution or famine or nakedness or peril or sword. As as it is written, for your sake we are killed all day long. We are accounted as sheep for the slaughter. That's pretty negative teaching, isn't it? Some people object to negative teaching. They say, brother, be positive. But the negative is also true. People who sell phony shares in the stock market are very positive, but they're dishonest. I believe as Christians we have to face the negative. We cannot close our eyes or avert our heads. There is trouble ahead. I believe there's much more trouble ahead than most of us can even comprehend at the moment. But that doesn't mean we have to be pessimistic. What is Paul's comment? Yet in all these things, we are more than conquerors through him who loved us. What is all these things? There's a list. Tribulation, distress, persecution, famine, nakedness, peril, or sword. And then Paul says, in all these things, we are more than conquerors. I once asked the Lord what it meant to be more than conqueror. I felt the answer he gave me was this. To be more than a conqueror means that you go into a trouble, overcome it, and come out of the trouble with more than you went in with. You've taken spoil. First John chapter 4. Only two more scriptures. First John chapter 4 and verse 4. You are of God, little children, and have overcome them, all the forces of evil, because he who is in you is greater than he who is in the world. Actually, it's incredibly stupid of the devil ever to think that he could take God on. I mean, we can't absorb the stupidity. The God who created the whole universe and keeps it in perfect order, and some created being challenges this God. There was an American philosopher who said about the devil, he's a consummate ass. I'm not using empty words, I'm just pointing out it's the height of stupidity what the devil has done. But he who is in us is greater than he who is in the world. I'd like you to say that after me, because I think you need to say it. He who is in us is greater than he who is in the world. Say it again. He who is in us is greater than he who is in the world. Now, if you would like to do this, find somebody near you, turn to them, look them in the eyes, and say, he who is in me is greater than he who is in the world. All right?
2: He who is in me is greater than he who is in the world.
0: Amen. All right. You know why? Because why I do that is because it's pretty easy to look up to God and not be embarrassed. But when you've got to look somebody right between the eyes and say it, that gives you some idea of whether you really mean it. All right. One other scripture and we close. Revelation 21, verse 7. Revelation 21, verse 7. He who overcomes shall inherit all things, and I will be his God, and he shall be my son. I have searched the New Testament. I cannot find any promise there except for those who overcome. And you only have two options: either overcome or be overcome. So we, all of us, each of us, has to make up our mind. I can overcome. Greater is he that is in me than he that is in the world. But I have to make my mind up. I have to meet the conditions. Now, I just think I need to apply what I've been saying very briefly. I felt when the Lord gave me this message that there would be some Jonas here tonight who've heard the call of God and refused it. And maybe where you've been is down in the sides of the ship, fast asleep. But by some act of God's providence, you got here tonight. And you've listened to the description and you realize that is me. I'm a Jonah. I'm running away from God. And every step I've taken since I turned my back on God has been a step downward. But now, tonight, I want to turn back to God. I want to acknowledge my rebellion and turn back to Him and submit my life to Him. Now, Christians, will you be praying? If there's any Jonas here tonight, we want to tell you that God loves you still. We love you. We want to help you. But you've got to make a decision. If you want to come back to God tonight, do just one simple thing. Wherever you are in this auditorium, stand to your feet right now. Say, I'm a Jonah. I've been running away from the Lord, but I want to come back. Wherever you may be, I am quite sure there's at least one here tonight. God bless you. God bless you. Anybody else? Another Jonah. Bless you. I said I was sure there was a woman here tonight. Just keep standing, because this is an important moment. There's another. God bless you, my dear sister. God bless you, God bless you. God bless you. Now don't stand unless you answer that category. You have heard the call of God and you've run away. And now you want to come back. Praise God. God showed me there would be Jonas here tonight. Listen, I want you to do something else. This won't be altogether easy, but it makes the difference. I want you to get out of your pew and by whatever means possible, come down and stand in front of the pulpit here. All right? Please. You've got to move out from where you are, you understand? Just to stay in one position. Now, Brother Ken, where are you? If we have counselors here, well, I'll tell you what, I think we need to send them into another room. I didn't know we'd get this number of people. I just want to tell you that it makes me very happy to see you here tonight. And I want you to know God loves you. He's never given up on you. You understand? You may have given up on Him, but He has never given up on you. Thank you, Lord. I would like all of you to just say this simple prayer after me. Well, we'll wait a moment or two as people come. Now, I know that some of you need to get out. It's late, but try and hold fast if you can. Don't be embarrassed if you have to go. Ruth, come stand with me. Now, very simple prayer. Praying to Jesus, not to me. I'll give you the words. You say them after me. Lord Jesus, I'm sorry that I turned my back on you and went my own way. Tonight I repent. I turn back to you. I submit myself to you. And I ask you to have your way in my life. Take me as I am and make me what you want me to be. I want you to say those last words again. Take me as I am and make me what you want me to be. In the name of Jesus. Amen. Now, Ken, is there a place to which they can go if they want to? Would you show them how to go? Now, while they are being directed, I just want to give one further opportunity. If there is anybody here tonight, you've never been born again. You've never become part of God's new creation. And you want to be part of that new creation. Those people that came forward as Jonas, would you go out that way? Christians, will you be praying for these? Some of us know from experience it's hard to come back to God when you've turned away. But tonight is their night. God showed me, put that bit in about Jonah, because there are going to be some here tonight. Now, we're not going to prolong this, but if you have never been born again, you do not know for sure that your sins have been forgiven for the sake of Jesus. You've never personally yielded your life to Him as Savior and confessed Him as Lord. You don't know the peace that comes through the forgiveness of sins. But you would like that tonight. Would you just do the same as the others did? Would you just stand to your feet wherever you are? Don't be embarrassed. Do not be embarrassed. It would be a tragedy if you were to go out of here tonight without having come to know Jesus personally. We're not going to prolong this. I have a feeling there's at least one person, and you're struggling. Christians, let's pray for a moment, shall we? Lord, if there is somebody here tonight who needs to be born again, but is held back by some satanic pressure, by a spirit of fear, whatever it may be, in your name, Lord Jesus, we loose them now from anything that holds them, that they may be free to make their own decision. In Jesus' name, amen. Now, if you want to receive Jesus, you can. All you have to do to indicate is to stand to your feet. We're not going to prolong this. I have such a strong feeling there is somebody here. Oh, there's somebody standing. God bless you. We couldn't have gone home without you. Now, is there some mature Christian here who can counsel that dear lady? I'd like you to go back to her. Do we have somebody? Yes, all right. Would you see the lady that's standing? Go back and talk to her. Pray with her and help her. Now, how many of us can say, thank you, Jesus?

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He said,

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shall they fear the name of the Lord from the west, and his glory from the rising of the sun. When the enemy comes in like a flood, the Spirit of the Lord will lift up a standard against him. When the enemy attacks our lives and attempts to drown us, the Spirit of the Lord will lift up a standard against him and place us on higher ground. Habakkuk 3, verse 19 says, God, the Lord, is my strength. He makes my feet like the deer's. He makes me tread on my high places. When you are at your highest point, when you are at the top, or at least when you think you're at the top, that's when the devil comes after you. And here's what the Bible says about this in 1 Corinthians chapter 10, verse 12. Therefore, let anyone who thinks that he stands take heed lest he fall. The Amplified translation puts it this way. Therefore, let the one who thinks he stands firm, immune to temptation, being overconfident and self-righteous, take care that he does not fall into sin and condemnation. So the minute that you think you are strong, or you're something, or you've achieved greatness, that's actually your most vulnerable moment. When you reach a place like this, where you are in awe of your own accomplishments and your own talent or achievements, this is dangerous because you are at a place where you most likely think, whether consciously or subconsciously, you think you don't need God. And believe me, this is not the mental space that you should ever find yourself, because we all desperately need the Lord every moment of every hour. Secondly, when you are at your highest moment, your guard is down. There's this overwhelming sense of achievement. There is the strong emotion of happiness. And if we are to be honest, many of us opt to celebrate our achievements. And it's here that the devil can sneak into our lives unnoticed. And the final reason why your highest moment can also be your most vulnerable moment is because when emotions are high because of achievement or because of success, the spirit of pride can very easily enter your heart. You begin to think that you are the reason for your success, and you are so talented, and you are so good at what you do. And do you see what that does? That glorifies self. And the Bible says pride goes before destruction. Pride, in the context of these verses, refers to an arrogant attitude that manifests itself as independence from God. The proud person pursues his or her own way. And this, folks, is a dangerous place to be, because you open up your spirit to all manner of evil. And I think we all need to know that the devil doesn't play fair. He's an opportunist. The minute you're on a high and you're distracted, he'll throw a punch or trip you up. So when the Bible is saying, if you think you are standing firm, be careful that you don't fall, it's really saying, always be alert. Always be on guard. Don't be led by emotions, because emotions are deceitful. I want to remind you that the Word of God says in Psalm 59, verse 16, but I will sing of your power. Yes, I will sing aloud of your mercy in the morning. For you have been my defense and refuge in the day of my trouble.
Our God has infinite power over every situation. And there is no better refuge in the day of trouble than our Lord Jesus Christ. So let it be your instinctive response to run to Jesus, run to prayer. Let it be your default response so that before you go anywhere else, before you ask anyone else or cry on someone's shoulders, you go to Jesus Christ first. You go and speak to the Lord. The enemy will attack each of us at some point in our lives. However, there is no reason to be fearful because in Jesus Christ, we have a refuge in the day of trouble. There's no need to be terrified because when the enemy comes in like a flood, the Spirit of the Lord will lift up a standard against him. And so in closing, let me tell you to always keep your eyes on Jesus Christ. Never think you're standing strong, but always consider yourself weak, but strong in Christ. Now let us pray. Dear Lord Jesus, help us, Master. Help us to never view ourselves as strong believers, but rather may we come to know that our strength is in you. Lord, your word tells us that whoever thinks he stands must be careful not to fall. Help us to take heed to this warning. No matter how many Bible verses we memorize or how many church services we attend, help us to realize, Master, that we cannot do anything with our own strength. We cannot defeat sin and the devil through our own strength, but we need you, King Jesus. In you, and in you alone, are we able to be victorious. Your word in Ephesians chapter 4, verse 27 tells us, "And do not give the devil an opportunity to lead you into sin by holding a grudge or nurturing anger or harboring resentment or cultivating bitterness." King Jesus, help us to live our lives with wisdom so that we would never give the devil an opportunity to enter. Help us to be guarded so that we would never allow the enemy to gain a foothold in our lives. Father, help us to live in the truth of Philippians chapter 3, verse 8, for your word says, "Yes, everything else is worthless when compared to the infinite value of knowing Christ Jesus, my Lord. For his sake, I have discarded everything else, counting it all as garbage so that I could gain Christ." Our riches are in you, Lord Jesus. We refuse to place our hope and affections on anything in this world, not in our financial resources or physical skill. No, we look to you, mighty Lord. You have commanded us to be strong and courageous, to not tremble or be dismayed, for you, God, are with us. With you on our side, Lord Jesus, we have power, we have victory. And so we will call out your name, the name that is above every name, and that name is Jesus Christ, our deliverer. You alone can split the sea of uncertainty. You alone, King Jesus, can slay the giant of fear and save us. So we look to you, Father, the anchor for our souls. Let us never be swept away by the deep waters of life. Lord, we ask that you speak the words, "Peace, be still," over our lives. Calm the seas in our lives. We trust in you to be our solution. We trust you to be our chain breaker. Father, I pray for every person under the sound of my voice.
For anyone who is in the middle of a seemingly hopeless situation, may they know you as a strong deliverer and the God who makes a way. Lord, I pray for those who feel as though they are sinking in this world. I pray that they would find you to be a steady ground and solid foundation. For those who are looking and searching for hope because their circumstances, Lord, I pray that they would find your word to be true, as it says in Isaiah 43, verse 2, "When you go through deep waters, I will be with you. When you go through rivers of difficulty, you will not drown. When you walk through the fire of oppression, you will not be burned up. The flames will not consume you." Help me to worship you, not just when my life is going well, but even in my deepest struggles. Be praised, Father. Be glorified, my God. In Jesus' name I pray. Amen. So shall they fear the name of the Lord from the west, and his glory from the rising of the sun. When the enemy comes in like a flood, the Spirit of the Lord will lift up a standard against him. God, the Lord, is my strength. He makes my feet like the deer's. He makes me tread on my high places. Therefore, let the one who thinks he stands firm, immune to temptation, being overconfident and self-righteous, take care that he does not fall into sin and condemnation. But I will sing of your power. Yes, I will sing aloud of your mercy in the morning. For you have been my defense and refuge in the day of my trouble. And do not give the devil an opportunity to lead you into sin by holding a grudge or nurturing anger or harboring resentment or cultivating bitterness.

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3: God, we thank you for a brand new day. And I now present unto you the sons and daughters of our land, families across this nation, those today who are experiencing trying moments, tough and difficult periods in their lives. I ask today for strength for those who are weak, comfort for those who are discouraged and grieving, those who have suffered loss, those who are confused, those who do not know where to turn and to whom should they turn. I pray that their eyes would turn unto God, who is the source of all deliverance, the God who answers every prayer ever uttered by the human heart and the human mind, the human spirit. I ask you, God, today to give unto them a deep sense of comfort that you are in control of all things, and their destiny rests with God, and you shall be their provider this day. They would stand and they would not fail. Your right arm remains strong and resolute in these challenging times. Bless your people and favor the nation highly. In Jesus' name, I thank you now. Amen.

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This is a song I shared with Vicky about a year ago. It's a song about my mother, and I was just sharing it with her, and she said that she wanted me to record it. So I told her I wasn't much of a singer, but I'll do the best I can. I call it Mama's Song.

0: 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It's your boy, gospel recording artist Samuel Medas, all the way from Guyana, sending you love and telling you Jesus loves you. 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
2: There in heaven I rejoice.
3: Hello there. Are you looking for answers? Have you lost your way? There's only one way. Jesus declared, "I am the way, the truth, and the life. No man comes to the Father except by me." Here is how you get to the right path. Trust in the Lord Jesus Christ. He is the hope of the nations. Confess your sins. 1 John 1:9 says, "If you confess your sins, He is faithful and just to forgive you of your sins and to cleanse you from all unrighteousness." Confess your faith in the Lord Jesus Christ. Romans 10:9 says, "If you believe with your heart the Lord Jesus Christ and confess with your mouth that God raised him from the dead, you shall be saved." Then pray this prayer with me. Say, "Father, thank you for sending Jesus Christ, your only begotten Son, to die for me. I believe he was buried and rose from the dead on the third day. I ask you to forgive me of all my sins and to cleanse me from all unrighteousness. I receive Jesus now into my life as my Lord and Savior. Thank you for saving me. Now you have found your way. You are on your way to heaven. You have eternal life."

And if you know this, if the world from you withholds all its silver and its gold, and you have to get along on me affair, just remember in his word how he feeds the little birds. Take your burden to the Lord and leave it there. Oh yes. If your body suffers pain and your health you can't regain, and your soul is almost sinking in despair, Jesus knows just how you feel. He still saves and he can heal.

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Just poor people, that's all we were, trying to make a living out of blackland dirt. But we'd get together in a family circle singing loud. Daddy sang bass.

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Hallelujah. You know, when I think about it, I started in the church as a little girl, 7 years old, and grandmother used to take me to church back in Tulsa, Oklahoma, and I used to sing for the Lord, and I used to sing in the adult choir, and I loved the Lord with all my heart. By the time I was 9 years old, I was gung-ho, and my grandmother even said to me one day, she said, you know, baby, God's going to use you one day. And I didn't know what she meant, but I knew I liked the sound of God using me. By the time I was 11 years old, my mother and father and my five brothers and my little sister, we moved from Tulsa to California. My dad's job has transferred him out here. And by the time I was 12 years old, I found myself in the nightclubs in Los Angeles. My mom and dad used to go to the clubs on the weekends. They didn't know the Lord Jesus. And grandma wasn't around anymore, so we just quit going to church. Was in the nightclubs at 12 years old, and that was the worst place and the last place I

recorded my first single and began to open up for people like Stevie Wonder and Aretha Franklin, B.B. King and Bill Cosby. And I remember opening up for him one time and things began to happen. Hallelujah. Things began to happen all around me. The devil had a trap set. He was going to set me up because, see, I liked it. I liked the money. I was making a lot of money. And I liked the glamour. And I liked the applause.

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I didn't know it then. When I was 16 years old, I had had a baby out of wedlock, and by the time I was 17 years old, I left home and joined the cast of Hair, and I began to travel all across the country. I was making more money than my mom and dad put together by then, and things were looking pretty good. Then I was introduced to marijuana. Devil had a trap set. Next thing I know, it was pills. Pills to get up in the morning and pills to go to bed at night. Then it was the alcohol. And then I became very promiscuous and ran around with a lot of people I had no business being with. And one day I was introduced to cocaine. And I know that all drugs are a spirit. But this cocaine became my best friend. And I began to hang out with the devil, and I did everything that I was big and bad enough to do. And I'm not glorifying him. I'm just letting him know that I don't belong to you. Hallelujah. I've been set free. Hallelujah. Glory to God. I went on for about 12 years of my life, and I traveled with people, and I worked with Chaka Khan and Rufus, and I worked with Captain and Tennille and all the people in the studios, and I was good at my job, and I was quick, and I could do

was a nice guy, and you never would know it to look at him, but he was also, not only was he a light director, but he was a cocaine dealer. See, the devil knows how to really do it. So we began to be friends, and we began to date, and I began to get all the cocaine I wanted for free. How many of you know it wasn't for free? But we came home, me and this young man, and we began to live together, and he was still selling drugs, and I began to make drops for him. I was dropping off cocaine and making a lot of foolish turns in my life, and my life began to do this spiral, downward spiral. I was going to hell. One night as I was getting loaded, I began to pass out. And my head hit the wall, boom, and I began to slide down the wall. And as I came to, all of my bodily fluids

wasn't a couple of days later that I was watching Christian television. And Grandma tells me she was laying on her face during this time, and she had been fasting for 2 weeks and just calling on the name of Jesus. Save my granddaughter. Save my granddaughter, Jesus. I watched Christian TV one night, and it was as if God himself said, that's enough. And he rebuked the devil from me long enough for me to make an intelligent decision. And I said, Jesus, I know you're real. If you'll just take all of this away from me, take all of the drugs, take them away, I'm tired. And I want you to know that instantly I was set free. Instantly I was delivered. Hallelujah. Glory. Hallelujah. This was on a Friday night. And I want you to know that not only did God save and deliver me and set me free, but he saved that drug dealer, and he's my husband tonight, James Bailey.

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Today, I simply want to share with you a psalm that has really touched me. At times when I'm overwhelmed and I want to pray, but I can't find the words to speak, I simply read this psalm and I offer it as a prayer to the Lord. And as I read it, I want you to keep something in mind. David mentions enemies. However, when I apply this psalm to my life, the enemies I'm talking about are not physical enemies, but rather, I sometimes have to face an enemy called discouragement. Sometimes it's called anxiety or worry. These are all enemies. So for the next few moments, as I read this precious psalm from the Word of God, I encourage you to open up your heart to the Lord and cast all your burdens on Him. Psalm 27, verses 1 through 14. The Lord is my light and my salvation. So why should I be afraid? The Lord is my fortress, protecting me from danger. So why should I tremble? When evil people come to devour me, when my enemies and foes attack me, they will stumble and fall. Though a mighty army surrounds me, my heart will not be afraid. Even if I am attacked, I will remain confident. The one thing I ask of the Lord, the thing I seek most, is to live in the house of the Lord all the days of my life, delighting in the Lord's perfections and meditating in His temple. For He will conceal me there when troubles come. He will hide me in His sanctuary. He will place me out of reach on a high rock. Then I will hold my head high above my enemies who surround me. At His sanctuary, I will offer sacrifices with shouts of joy, singing and praising the Lord with music. Hear me as I pray, O Lord. Be merciful and answer me. My heart has heard you say, come and talk with me. And my heart responds, Lord, I am coming. Do not turn your back on me. Do not reject your servant in anger. You have always been my helper. Don't leave me alone now. Don't abandon me, O God of my salvation. Even if my father and mother abandon me, the Lord will hold me close. Teach me how to live, O Lord. Lead me along the right path, for my enemies are waiting for me. Do not let me fall into their hands, for they accuse me of things I've never done. With every breath, they threaten me with violence. Yet I am confident I will see the Lord's goodness while I am here in the land of the living. Wait patiently for the Lord. Be brave and courageous. Yes, wait patiently for the Lord. Now let us pray. My Lord, my Savior, Jesus Christ of Nazareth, the one and only Son of the living God. King Jesus, you are my light and my salvation. And because of that, whom shall I fear? What shall I be afraid of? When Jesus Christ our Lord is our refuge and the fortress of our lives, whom shall we dread? If God is for us, who can be against us? No one, because we serve an almighty, all-powerful, all-conquering God.

0: the wicked come up against us, we will not fear. Even if an army encamps against us, our hearts will not fear, because Jesus Christ holds all power. Lord, you're the one who has the final say. Father, my prayer is what your word says in Psalm 27, verse 4. One thing I have asked of the Lord, and that I will seek, that I may dwell in the house of the Lord, in his presence, all the days of my life, to gaze upon the beauty, the delightful loveliness, and majestic grandeur of the Lord, and to meditate in his temple. Lord, I trust you, because in the day of trouble, you will be my shelter. You will always be my hiding place. You will lift me up on a rock. Because of this, I will sing praises to your name, O Lord. Your word in Psalm 95, verses 1 through 7, it says, "Come, let us sing for joy to the Lord. Let us shout aloud to the rock of our salvation. Let us come before him with thanksgiving and extol him with music and song. For the Lord is the great God, the great King above all gods. In his hand are the depths of the earth, and the mountain peaks belong to him. The sea is his, for he made it, and his hands form the dry land. Come, let us bow down in worship. Let us kneel before the Lord our Maker, for he is our God, and we are the people of his pasture, the flock under his care." Lord Jesus, we thank you for bringing us out of the darkness, and we thank you for shining your light on our hearts. We can now declare that Jesus Christ is the way, the truth, and the life. We were once lost, but you have now called us to be yours. May your light shine within our lives, Lord. Let your light be seen in our character. Let your light be seen in our words and in our actions. Father, each and every day, may it be all about you. May we live to exalt you. May we live to praise you and worship you, because you are an awesome God. You are the Almighty God. Lord Jesus, be praised. Let your light shine and be seen in how I walk in this life, in how I conduct myself. Thank you for your word, dear God. For it says in Micah chapter 7, verse 8, "Do not rejoice over me, my enemy. When I fall, I will arise. When I sit in darkness, the Lord will be a light to me." I pray that in all I do, may I reflect your love. May I reflect your mercy to those around me. Thank you, Lord, for inviting me to be a part of your plan. In Jesus' name I pray. Amen.
1: For a moment, I want to encourage you to meditate on Psalm 27 today. In its entirety, Psalm 27 encapsulates David's deep trust in God's protection, guidance, and presence. And I believe that this is a passage that invites us to place our confidence in God, even in the face of challenges, and to seek him with all our heart. Just as David found comfort and courage in his relationship with God, we too can draw strength from our faith in the midst of life's trials. And so Psalm chapter 27, verse 1, "The Lord is my light and my salvation. Whom shall I fear? The Lord is the stronghold of my life. Of whom shall I be afraid?" David begins by proclaiming his unwavering trust in God. He uses powerful metaphors, light and salvation, to convey that God illuminates his path and rescues him from danger. David's confidence in God's protection leads him to ask a rhetorical question. If God is on his side, there is no one to fear. This verse sets the tone for an entire psalm, emphasizing the strength of his faith in God's guidance and refuge. Verse 2. When the wicked advance against me to devour me, it is my enemies and my foes who will stumble and fall. Here, David acknowledges the existence of enemies and challenges that may come up against him. However, he firmly believes that God will cause his enemies to stumble and fail in their attempt to harm him. This verse reflects David's assurance that God's power is greater than any threat he faces. Verse 3. Though an army besiege me, my heart will not fear. Though war break out against me, even then I will be confident. David's confidence in God's protection continues to shine through. He uses strong imagery of an army besieging him and war breaking out, emphasizing the severity of the challenges he may encounter, yet he remains unshaken in his faith, declaring that his heart will not fear and he will maintain his confidence in God's deliverance. Verse 4. One thing I ask from the Lord, this only do I seek, that I may dwell in the house of the Lord all the days of my life, to gaze on the beauty of the Lord and to seek him in his temple. David expresses his deepest desire to be in the presence of God. He longs to dwell in God's house, not just for a moment, but for all the days of his life. This reflects David's thirst for intimacy with God and his eagerness to experience the beauty and wonder of God's presence. Verse 5. For in the day of trouble, he will keep me safe in his dwelling. He will hide me in the shelter of his sacred tent and set me high upon a rock. David reaffirms his trust in God's protection and refuge. He believes that in times of trouble, God will provide safety and shelter. The image of being set high upon a rock symbolizes being placed above danger and adversity. Verse 6. Then my head will be exalted above the enemies who surround me. At his sacred tent, I will sacrifice with shouts of joy. I will sing and make music to the Lord. David envisions a future where he will triumph over his enemies. He anticipates offering sacrifices and praises to God with shouts of joy, celebrating God's faithfulness and deliverance. Verse 7. Hear my voice when I call, Lord. Be merciful to me and answer me. In this verse, David shifts to a heartfelt plea. He calls upon God to hear his prayers and to respond with mercy and grace. David recognizes his dependence on God's compassion and desires an intimate connection with him. Verse 8. My heart says of you, seek his face, your face, Lord, I will seek. David's heart prompts him to seek God's face. He responds to the call of his heart, expressing his determination to seek God's presence with zeal and devotion. Verse 9. Do not hide your face from me. Do not turn your servant away in anger. You have been my helper. Do not reject me or forsake me, God, my Savior. David acknowledges his reliance on God's help and pleads for God's continued presence. He asks God not to turn away from him, recalling the history of God's guidance and salvation in his life. Verse 10. Though my father and mother forsake me, the Lord will receive me. David acknowledges that even if his earthly relationships falter, he is confident that God will never abandon him. This verse reflects David's deep conviction in God's unwavering love and acceptance. Verse 11. Teach me your way, Lord. Lead me in a straight path because of my oppressors. David desires to know God's ways and seeks his guidance. He asks for direction and wisdom to navigate his challenges, knowing that God's guidance will lead him on the right path. Verse 12. Do not turn me over to the desires of my foes, for false witnesses rise up against me, spouting malicious accusations. David recognizes the threats posed by his enemies and false witnesses who spread lies against him. He pleads with God to protect him from their schemes. Verse 13. I remain confident of this. I will see the goodness of the Lord in the land of the living. Despite the challenges, David holds on to his confidence in God's goodness. He anticipates witnessing God's blessing and provisions in his current life, not just in the distant future. Verse 14. Wait for the Lord. Be strong and take heart and wait for the Lord. David concludes the psalm with a message of encouragement. He encourages himself and others to wait patiently for the Lord's guidance, strength, and deliverance. In times of uncertainty, he advises taking heart and finding strength in the Lord's promises.

0: across the nation is indisputable evidence of how much God loves you. It is written, "For God so loved the world that he gave his only begotten Son, that whosoever believeth in him should not perish, but have everlasting life." God loves you. You are always on God's mind. Eternal life is still the desire of all human beings. If you desire this gift of salvation, you can now join me in prayer, making this confession of faith in God as your own personal confession of faith unto salvation. Will you now join me as we pray before God? Would you? Lord of heaven, I come to you today recognizing you as my Lord and Savior, and I thank you for your love and having died for me. I ask you now to forgive me of my sins, cleanse me from all unrighteousness, come into my heart and save me now in Jesus' name. Amen. God bless you. You are saved. You are born again. You're on your way to heaven. Have a great day. God bless you.
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0: pleasant good morning to you and welcome to Morning Devotion on Hope 103.1 FM. Good morning, Mommy Milda. It's such a joy to have you with us today. Indeed, this is the day that our God has made, and we will rejoice and be glad in it. We give Him all the praise and all the glory that we are alive. Amen. That we have, amen, His breath in our lungs. Praise God this morning that in Him we live and move and have our being. Amen. We are not alone. We are not, amen, just existing in on our own timing and on based on our own ability and our own capacities. We are living in Christ. We are living through Christ. We are living because of God's grace and His mercy. And we are living with purpose. Amen. We have a purpose and a reason why we are alive today. And that is for us to be engaged, amen, in the ministry of reconciliation. Amen. Reconciling men to God. And that's through every opportunity we have, amen, to show, to demonstrate the love of God. Amen. Your joy will be filled, amen, as you give yourself, amen, to the things of God. So, Father, we want to thank you this morning, hey, for your presence with us today. Thank you for waking us up. Thank you for living and leading and guiding us today. Thank you for helping us. Thank you for, oh God, the presence of your Holy Spirit in us. Hey, hallelujah. Oh God Almighty, fulfilling, my God, your promise that you would send the Comforter, you would send the Helper, oh God, who would lead us into all truth, who would reveal things to come before they do, who, oh God, will teach us all things. We thank you for the Holy Ghost. We thank you. Hallelujah. We welcome you. Hey, have the authority and the dominion in our lives today. Let the Lordship of Jesus Christ be established in our lives, and Christ be glorified. We thank you for the victory you have given us over all the works of the enemy. We thank you for the victory over all the plans of the enemy. We thank you for the victory over everything that the enemy seek to bring our way. We thank you that we are walking in the authority of God Himself. For you declared, your name is Emmanuel, God with us. Revealed in us. Operating in us. Hallelujah. Manifesting His dominion and authority and power over all the powers of this world in us. Thank you. For greater is He that is in us than all that is in this world. We believe that literally, O God. And we look forward, O God, for the daily, for the manifestation of your greatness in our lives today. In the name of Jesus, we bind every work of darkness, every organized system of the kingdom of darkness against us, O God, and against the purpose and will of God for our lives. We decree the dismantling of every satanic operation against the people of God. In the name of Jesus. And we declare the advancement of the kingdom of God today. In the name of Jesus. We thank you for the victory you have given us in the name of Jesus. We thank you for the authority you have given us in the name of Jesus. We speak the name of Jesus over every darkness, over every suicide spirit, over every spirit, oh God, of abomination and revelry, over every spirit, oh God, of every sexual perversion. We speak the name of Jesus over every depression, over every anxiety, over every bondage, in the name of Jesus. We speak the name of Jesus Christ over every, oh God, attempt by the enemy to increase his influence, oh God, across our nations. In the name of Jesus, we declare, hallelujah, the exalting of Jesus. And we thank you because your word is fulfilled. You're going to draw men to yourself. You will draw men to yourself as you are exalted. So God, let your name be exalted across these airwaves today. in the name of Jesus, non-stop, oh God. We decree now that the enemy shall not prevail, cannot prevail against the exalting of your name through the airwaves across this nation. In the mighty, all-powerful name of Jesus, we command now every hindrance and every obstacle to be reversed and to be destroyed. In Jesus' name. In the name of Jesus. And we thank you. We thank you. We thank you. For you have given us all authority. You said all authority in heaven and earth has been given unto you. And you said, I gave you authority over all the powers of the enemy. So we speak in Jesus' name and decree the reversal of every attempt by the kingdom of God to advance against the church of God, against the body of Christ, against the purpose of God. Lord, let your will be done today. Let your name be exalted. In Jesus' name. We deny self today, O God. We deny every thought and every imagination that the enemy may seek to bring against us, O God, that seeks to tell us who we are. We are not who he says he is. We deny the any space to operate against any area of our lives. In the name of Jesus, we decree today, O God Almighty, that faith shall arise in the hearts, O God, hallelujah, of our seed, O God. They will believe the word of God. We thank you for the angels you have assigned to protect them, O God, the children, O God. We decree that no harm shall befall them, no evil shall come near them, O God. No plan of the enemy to destroy their lives shall succeed today in the name of Jesus. We thank you for your grace and your mercy that you have extended. We speak salvation today over their lives. We decree that none shall go to a godless eternity, but every one of them shall confess that Jesus Christ is Lord. We thank you for the promise you have given, that whosoever call upon your name shall be saved. We thank you this morning for the fulfilling of that word, oh God, into our descendants today. In Jesus' name, we thank you. Thank you, Lord. Amen. And amen. Praise God. And this morning, we want to continue to talk about how the people of Jesus' hometown rejected him and how that applies to us today as his representatives, and how we too could face stigmatization, could face opposition, could face rejection, because people seem to look at our past and where we came from instead of looking at who we are now in Christ. The Bible tells us in Mark chapter 6, Jesus went back to Nazareth, and the people, they said, who are you? You are Mary's boy, the carpenter. You are your brothers here and your sisters. You know, where you get all this knowledge from, and this spiritual insight and this revelatory truth concerning the kingdom of God? You had no teaching. You didn't went to know a religious school. You're not of the sect of the Pharisees or the Sadducees. You're not a rabbi by because of your teachings and your learning. Where you get that from? And the Bible says they were greatly offended, and Jesus could not do any miracles there except lay his hands on a few people. And then Jesus declared that a prophet is without honor in his own house and amongst his own family. And he had to leave there with only laying his hands on a few people who were sick. They questioned even the miracles that they heard and they saw he was doing. So, remember that earlier on, in John chapter 1, Nathanael had made a declaration. Could anything good come from Nazareth? So it appears that Nazareth had a bad reputation of producing bad people. It had a reputation that all that came from there was of poor quality, even people. Because anything good, that's a very serious statement. That's a broad, the city and the people were painted with a very broad brush. Nothing good could come from there. So the people began to believe that about themselves. The enemy is very strategic. He's very strategic. He's cunning and crafty. He sows a thought. He sows an idea. He sows an opinion. He sows an argument that if it takes root, people will literally believe it. That's who they are. We see it in our own country. One person came up made a declaration. A devil sowed a thought in somebody's mind. And that person spoke that out. And that thing sung so good to each and every that everybody took it up, even politicians took it up. We are 100,000 jab. And people start to confess and declare that over their own lives. I rebuke that today. In the name of Jesus, we are not all the representative of the kingdom of darkness. I reject it. I renounce it. I condemn it in Jesus' name. So people could literally begin to believe what they say about themselves, and they could begin to manifest now. You can literally see it begin to be manifest. So we see that the darkness that is seeking to overwhelm this land is because of the pronouncement from people's mouth, leaders' mouth. And you ask yourself, could anything good come from my city, from my tongue, from my village, from my family? I renounce the attempts by the enemy to stigmatize us and to brand us under his heading. We are the sons of God. We are the children of God. We are the people of righteousness and the people of justice, the people of truth, the people of holiness, the people of godliness. That's who we are. So they reject the statement that we are a Christian nation. They sought to renounce that and say we are all a people of darkness who are involved in satanic worship. The Lord rebuke you today, Satan. We rebuke you. We declare that this nation shall be a people who are called by God, who are known of God. We shall be known for righteousness and justice. We renounce it. My seed shall not be under that bondage. My generation to follow shall not come under that curse. The Bible says Jesus was grieved and he left the city. What do you believe about yourself? What do you believe? People watch you grow up, and because now you're a child of God and you begin to speak to them, even in your own family, they become offended. Who you think you are? Where you come from? You playing holy. I watch you grow up. You used to do this, you used to do that. So what? You used to do it too. We are all under sin. We are all condemned by our sin. We all aliens, hey, and separated from God. But when the time came that Jesus came to us, hallelujah, we became a new people. What the Bible says? We are what? A royal priesthood, a holy nation, a peculiar people. Hallelujah. We are set apart unto God, unto holiness. That's who we are. We are now no more, hallelujah, under sin, awaiting judgment. But now we are awaiting our redemption. Hey, the revealing, hallelujah, of the true Christ in us. We are not under bondage. We renounce that. We are no more the sons, hallelujah, of hair of the devil. We are no more the doing the works of the devil. We are now servants of God, called and commissioned by the Lord himself, full of the Holy Ghost, to do his work in this earth. That's who we are. And we shall do it. We will advance the kingdom of God's agenda in this nation, in this community, hallelujah, across this region, in Jesus' name. That's who we are. You are a royal priesthood, my sister. You are a holy nation. You are a peculiar person. Hey, unique. So Jesus did not accept the definition of him. When he saw, when Nathaniel made that statement, he says, you are a real Israelite. You have no guile in you. You speak what you heard. You speak what you hear people say. But Jesus said, I will prove you wrong. And just say, I saw you when you were under the fig tree. Hallelujah. And he says, hey, indeed you are the Son of God. Only God, hallelujah, could have known I was there speaking this thing. And I say to you this morning, many of you have come into contact with God. You know God is real because he has shown you things, hallelujah, that only God could have known. He has forgiven you of things only God, hallelujah, and you knew about. What an awesome God we serve. And he says, my mercy, hallelujah, is extended to you, my grace and my love. Are you going to believe the report of the Lord? Are you going to believe what the devil says? And that's a challenge many Christians have today. They're confused. They don't know what to believe. They don't know who they believe. Today they believe God. Tomorrow they believe the devil. Hey, this morning they believe in God. This later on they believe in some liar boy themselves. They are confused. Their mind is not made up. They are not settled in who they are. But the Bible declares we must declare who we are. Let the devil know who you are. I am redeemed by the blood of the Lamb. I'm a joint heir with Jesus. I'm filled with hope. I am renewed. My mind is renewed. I am transformed. So many people prefer to see themselves based on where they were born, based on what people say about them. Hallelujah. Nathaniel says, could anything exceptional, anything great come from where you were born? Yes. Greatness is inside of you because greater is he that is in you than all that is in the world. You will do great things. And Jesus says, greater works than what I do shall you do. But are you giving, willing to give God the opportunity to manifest and fulfill that word, that promise, that prophecy, that covenant he has made with you? The people literally denied Jesus the opportunity to let greatness come from them. They denied the opportunity to change the narrative, to destroy the stigma and the voice of condemnation that was spewing the lies of hell in their minds. They joined with the devil to seek to deny Jesus Christ as the Son of God. Wow. How foolish could people be? How could people be? But we see that all the times. God says this about us, and somebody says something else, and we begin to agree and walk in it. So you see whole congregations beginning to walk under a banner of strife and division and confusion and fights and war, and you wonder what's going on there. Somebody believed the lie. The devil spoke and released a thought, an idea, an opinion, an argument, a word, and somebody believed it, and somebody began to repeat it. That thing sound good. I said to you this morning, anytime anybody speak any evil, any negative thing, any words of condemnation, any attempt to destroy your faith and your belief in God, I said to you, you rebuke it, you condemn it, you reject it, you renounce it. I am not who you say you are. I am who God says I am.
1: I know who I am. I shall be who he says I shall be. Sinatra sing that song. I know who I am. Do you really know who you are? Hey, the seed, hallelujah, of the Son of God, born again by the word of God, by the Spirit of God, by the blood, hallelujah, washed, hey, in the blood. That's who I am. So offense could be based on a false perception. False perception. The people in Nazareth could not see the fulfilling of prophecy. Prophecy that was spoken of by some of the greatest prophets was fulfilled right before their eyes, and they were so blind they couldn't see beyond the man. They couldn't see beyond what they saw in the flesh. They did not see the timeless, hallelujah, hey, the eternity of God. Let me tell you something. You are going to live in heaven. You're going to walk the streets of gold. Hey, this world is a very pale shadow of what heaven will be like, where we are destined to go. We are not, hallelujah, of this world. We are not ordinary people. We are more than ordinary. We are extraordinary. We are filled with divinity in us. Remove yourself from the environment spiritually. Hey, remove yourself from the environment spiritually. I am not part of this crowd. I am not part of this. I'm not walking under that banner. My mouth shall show forth the praises of God. I will no more speak curses and condemnations over my own life. I will no more declare the lies of hell over my life. Change the narrative. Hey, speak the word of God. Speak truth. They were offended because Jesus was speaking the truth. He came to tell them who they really were. Hey, he came to reveal to them who they really were. Chosen by God. Very special. And they rejected it. What are you going to do today? Who are you going to believe? You going to believe the narrative of hell, or are you going to believe what God has said about you? God bless you today. Go and represent him. Be a bold witness for God. You will find great joy in doing that. Amen. Amen. God bless you. Thank you for joining us today. Amen. The time is up. We've got to move on. So have a blessed day. And keep listening to Hope 103.1 and 94.1. Tell somebody, amen, to tune in today. Amen.

0: Welcome to Pathway to Faith Enrichment, brought to you by the pastor and church family of Sanctuary of Praise, Mary Ann St. George's. The Sanctuary of Praise is a member church of the Pentecostal Assemblies of the West Indies. Our pastor, Reverend Philip Chase, will be sharing a word that is divinely inspired and relevant for our times. We do extend a warm invitation to you as you join us in this telecast for Sanctuary.
1: Do you need a guide? Do you need a guide? Do you need leaders? And the answer will be yes. You need guide. And you need leaders. Because we do not know it all. We do not know it all. No one in the universe possesses total knowledge. And all spiritual things pertaining to the kingdom of God and our Christ and our Lord and our Father and the Holy Spirit. None of us knows what shall befall tomorrow. What is on the curve? We speculate. We guess. We make assumptions. And very often the assumptions, the guess, the speculation, far from the truth of what obtains in that day, on that day, and at that time. The Holy Spirit in you, the Comforter, God's gift to you, the church. The Holy Spirit is the divine representative in the relationship between the believer and God. The divine representative between the believer and God in the believer's relationship with God. And we share a unique spiritual relationship with special favored status. So we know beyond the normal courses of events. And we do not look into things to speak to us through other mediums as to what my future holds. We don't have to be engaged in stuff with extra spiritual influences to speak to us and to tell us in the local terms how our lights are burning. We do not descend beneath, below, and go downward to conjure up knowledge. No, we do not stretch ourselves upward outside of God to acquire knowledge likewise. We do not. There is no medium between the believer and the believer to discover knowledge. To be in the knowing. We have been blessed with the Holy Spirit who speaks to us every single day. And if you listen quietly and cheerfully, you will hear him talking to you, saying to you this and that and the other. And he brings you into a place where you remain secure and safe at every step of your journey in life. The Holy Spirit is given to us as our guide, and this gives you comfort. In almost every human endeavor, one loves to know someone is accompanying him or her on a perilous journey, a dangerous journey, a hard assignment. When you know someone is with you, walking with you, and praying you through that experience, there is a comfort you have just knowing someone else is also accompanying me on this journey. God used the same word, comfort. And Jesus used the same word, comforter. When I go, I will send to you a comforter. And the comforter shall be your guide. You have to mature to the place to become settled in your mind, walking with God and the Holy Spirit to a great degree is fully sufficient. Yes, thanks to a human presence. Yes, thanks for human compliments. But you cannot build your future on human presence. But you can build your future with the presence of the Holy Ghost with you, because he will guide you as to what you should do and how you should do it. He is God. And God says, I have given him to you as a guide, as a guide. St. John 16:13. Howbeit, when he, the Spirit of truth, is come, he will guide you into all truth. When it is all said, when it is all done, it will still remain, he will be the guide. We may say, I don't think I want to hear that. We may say, I don't think I want to hear that God talk, that word from the Bible. I don't want to hear that right now. Give me something else. Tell me of someone else except God. Except the talk of the Holy Spirit. As though he is not relatable and personal. And as though you cannot touch him. It is not true. It is not true. He is to you personal, and he is your personal guide. He is every believer's personal guide, and he shares himself with millions of believers around the world every single day, being present with them in their going out and in their coming ins. He is present. The Bible says he will guide you into all truth. So what is he sent to do? He is sent to guide you into all truth. He is sent as a guide to guide you into all truth. Not some, but all. All truth is a fuller revelation of all of what Scripture says about Jesus, the Father, and the Holy Spirit. And this should be grasped and understood. It is a fuller revelation of what is already written in your Bible. None of us at this time have the fullest revelation on Christ and the fullest revelation of Jesus. Jesus says, when he comes, he will reveal to you truth, all truth, all truth. He will give you revelation on all truth. So we take it again. All truth is a fuller revelation of all what Scripture says about Jesus, the Son of God, the Father, and the Holy Spirit. A fuller revelation. The Holy Spirit, being God, will only testify about God and the works of God. No other knowledge, no person. The Holy Spirit with you. The Holy Spirit in you. The Holy Spirit, being God, will only testify about God and the works

to you things which are not written in the word, he will not present to you things which are not written in the word. He will not give to you extra biblical revelations that are not formed, written upon the pages of the Holy Bible.

the Holy Spirit and you. The Holy Spirit takes leadership in guiding us into all truth. There's nothing like trying this and trying that with God. The Holy Spirit takes leadership in guiding you into all truth. Takes the lead. Who or what is a guide, you may ask? Who is a guide, or what is a guide? It is, or they are appropriate questions to ask. Who or what? The questions are appropriate to ask. Who is a guide? What is a guide? And the word guide should not be treated less. The word guide you hear Jesus spoke about here should not be treated less. The word guide should not just be rushed through

guide in the Greek means to lead the way. Guide in the Greek or in the Bible or in Koine, it means to lead the way. To lead. So, a guide is a leader. Guides are leaders. They are in form, or you can say they are informative, accurate knowledge. Accurate knowledge. Accurate knowledge. Accurate. Accurate knowledge. Perfect knowledge. Full knowledge on that subject, on that matter, on that discipline, on that thing. They have full knowledge on that thing.

who knows the way but the Holy Spirit. Bless your church. Bless your church. Who knows the way but the Holy Spirit? And it must be understood, he's not saying ways, he's saying the way. The way. The way. He leads the way, not just in the way, but the way. Direct line of connectivity. It's Genesis and its conclusion. The Holy Spirit. The Holy Spirit. The Holy Spirit. I will give you a guide that shall give you leadership in the straight line. Straight line. Straight alignment. Straight alignment. Straight lining up. Out and about. Will they give you a precision, oh God? Jehovah. Teach us, Lord. Teach us. Knows Jesus to fully speak on him but the Holy Spirit. Who knows Jesus fully to speak on him but one who comes from God himself? He is the Holy Spirit. Knows Jesus fully to speak about him but the Holy Spirit. Fully. I can't speak fully on you and about you. In real terms, I don't know you. You can't speak on me and about me because you don't know me. Yeah, I can say a few good things about you, but you, your spirit, do I know your spirit? It's only the man who knows the spirit in himself that knows himself, and even he himself does not fully understand.

0: John 16:30, for he shall not speak of himself, but whatsoever he shall hear, that shall he speak. What she hears, that shall he speak. He shall not speak of himself. So I still ask you the question again. Who knows Jesus better but the Holy Spirit? We give our best shots every day when speaking about God and Jesus. We give our best shots. We put our all into it. We put our mind, our soul, our body, our spirit. We put our all into seeking to explain Jesus when we are talking about him. But we are limited. And we come up short. But there is someone inside of you, living in you, having the fullest knowledge, having the fullest knowledge of Jesus and about Jesus, and he shall talk to you about Jesus. He will tell you who he is. He will tell you what he does. He shall not speak of himself. He shall not speak of himself. He shall speak about Jesus, and he shall glorify him. Jesus says, and he shall glorify me. So the Holy Spirit and you will be sharing with you a lot of things. Things about Jesus and things about things to come. And things that are near to come to pass. And things that are far into the future to come to pass. You call it prophecies. So he gives prophetic utterances. He leads in all matters of interest concerning you. What concerns you? What concerns you? A lot of things concern you. A lot of things concern you. A lot of things about your future. A lot of things concerning your future. They are troubling you. You are concerned. You're concerned. You're concerned about your children. You're concerned about your grandchildren. You're concerned about your wife. You're concerned about your husband. You're concerned about your father, if he's alive, and your mother, if she's alive. And you're concerned about your aunt and your uncle, your business, your health, your poverty, or your resources. Everything becomes matters of concern. You are concerned when all the children are grown and gone and you are alone home. What will happen to you? What will happen to you? Concern. All the children are grown and gone and alone home now. What will happen to me? Is what many of you are worried over. You're not sleeping well. Matters. Matters. You're concerned about your job. You're concerned about your neighbors. my your cup and cups are full. You can't say what the hurricane, and you say that I ain't pay up my insurance yet. You carrying a lot, worrying. You're in a vulnerable region. All of those little business tips I touch, all those little things, your children's education, all of those, all, every single thing, paying your land taxes. Yeah, I try to remember that annually. Yeah. And you with your mortgage, you're concerned about your mortgage. You're concerned about the future of your home. You're concerned with so much things. You're praying the car to break down right now because you can't handle it. And you're praying that this does mess up right now because you can't cope with it. You're concerned. He leads in all matters of interest which concerneth you, and he will tell you what you should do. He'll tell you what you should do. Talk to you. And when you hear him talking to you, begin to write those things down. Begin to write those things down. And on time, go and do it. Do those things. The question will still be asked, who knows Jesus comprehensively to represent him fully, but the Holy Spirit. But the Holy Spirit to represent God fully. The Holy Spirit as guide will lead in the way. She will now ask the wise question, which way will he lead? Which way? What did Jesus say? Jesus says what? I am the way, the truth, and what? I am the way.
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In the news today, the Royal Grenada Police Force is advising motorists that Scott Street and Young Street will be closed to vehicular traffic on Sunday, July 26, from 8 a.m. to 6 p.m. to facilitate the demolition of a building on Young Street. During the closure, motorists traveling along Halifax Street will be required to turn left onto Church Street, then right onto Looker Street to access H.A. Blaze Street. The traffic department apologizes for any inconvenience and thanks the public for its cooperation. The Fisheries Division is advising fishers and mariners to exercise extreme caution near a submerged vessel in the St. George's Outer Harbor. The fishing vessel, Little Desirine F2, sank after a fire on July 16th and now poses a navigation hazard. Authorities warn that the wreck could damage vessels, entangle fishing gear, and create safety risks, particularly at night or in poor visibility. A temporary white fender marks the location, but mariners are urged not to rely solely on a marker to maintain a safe distance and proceed with extreme caution. The Fisheries Division is also encouraging the public to share the advisory through the fishing community. The Ministry of Education is advising students, teachers, and parents that the Caribbean Examinations Council, CXE, has approved major reforms in its school-based assessment framework. Under the new system, SBAs will be required only for practical subjects. Students in non-practical subjects will instead complete paper 032, which will allow topics to be released 1 month in advance, provide additional time where necessary, and permit the use of reference notes during the examination. The changes will be introduced in phases, with CAPE candidates transitioning in 2027 and CSEC candidates in 2028. The ministry says it will continue working with schools and CXE to ensure a smooth implementation of the new assessment framework. Regionally, the United States says it will soon take steps to stop Haitian gangs from profiting through social media platforms. U.S. Ambassador to the United Nations, Mike Walls, says gang leaders have been using social media to promote violence, recruit young people, and generate income. He says Washington plans to shut down those activities, but did not provide details on how the measures will be implemented. The announcement comes as Haiti continues to face escalating gang violence, with nearly 1.5 million people displaced and thousands killed. The United States is also calling for more international support to speed up the deployment of security forces to the country. The United States State Department has accused Cuba of conducting a decades-long espionage campaign that allegedly infiltrated U.S. government institutions and recruited American activists. The allegation comes amid heightened tensions between Washington and Havana as the Trump administration continues to increase pressure on the Cuban government. Cuba has not responded publicly to the latest claims. Both the U.S. and Cuba have a long history of intelligence operations against each other, dating back to the Cold War. Internationally, U.S. President Donald Trump has announced a 50% tariff on a wide range of Canadian imports, escalating trade tensions between the two neighboring countries. The new duties will take effect within 30 days, target products ranging from wine and sporting goods to industrial materials. However, key exports such as energy, critical minerals, potash, and fish have been exempted. The White House says the tariffs are intended to protect American businesses, citing concerns over Canada's treatment of U.S. cars, dairy, and alcohol. Canada already has counter tariffs in place on selected American goods, raising the prospect of a further escalation in the trade dispute. And meanwhile, the U.S. President has urged Canadian Prime Minister Mark Carney to bring the country's wildlife crisis under control, saying smoke from the blazes have been affecting air quality across the United States. Speaking during the FIFA World Cup final, Trump said the U.S. was willing to help Canada, but suggested compensation could be considered for the impact of the smoke. More than 900 wildfires are currently burning across Canada, forcing thousands of evacuations and sending smoke into several U.S. states. Ontario Premier Doug Ford has responded by calling on Washington to offer support instead of threatening tariffs.

This is John Jenkins for Teaching Missions International. Welcome to our encore broadcast of Dave's Devotion for today. In today's devotion, God works for the good of those who love Him. Dave gives us two great reasons to be thankful. And now, Dave's devotion. Are you going through a difficult time? All of us do. As my mom used to say, you have to learn to take the bitter with the sweet. Sometimes that's just the way life is. But sometimes there's another reason for trouble. Does the Bible have anything to say about this? Yes. Let's listen to two passages that can help us try to resolve the various troubles that come our way. We know that in all things God works for the good of those who love Him. Romans 8:28. Sometimes it takes a painful experience to make us change our ways. Proverbs 20:30. Our first passage reminds us that God has good things in mind for us, even when our situation seems bad. Our second passage reminds us that God sometimes uses trouble to get our attention. As someone has said, people don't change when they see the light, they change when they feel the heat. When we're in physical pain, we ask the doctor, "What's going wrong in my body?" The same is true for other kinds of pain we experience in life. We need to ask, "What is God doing? Is He trying to get my attention? Am I doing something that God wants to correct?" Today, let me encourage you not to waste your trouble. When things seem to be going wrong, God promises to use it for your good. Thank Him for it. Thank Him for caring for you. Ask Him to show you if there's something He wants to tell you in this experience. Always remember this. God is for you, and that is very good news. Thanks for listening. For full transcripts and replays of all devotions, visit teachmi.com/Dave. 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

0: 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Our local spices add great flavor to our food, desserts, and drinks. 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A little nutmeg in warm milk eases sleeplessness. 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Studies suggest that increasing consumption of plant foods like ginger decreases the risk of obesity, diabetes, heart disease, and overall mortality, while promoting healthy complexion, increased energy, and overall lower weight. In our next Nutrition Hints, we'll highlight the fourth message of the food-based dietary guidelines for Grenada. 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

every lie that I once believed. The one who lives in singing church. The one has all.

Hoseas chapters 3 to 5, the prophet's marriage again becomes a picture of God's relationship with his people. Though Israel turns to idols and stumbles in unfaithfulness, the Lord promises to redeem them, showing that his covenant love endures even when theirs falters. Romans chapter 6 verse 15 to 23 and chapter 7 verse 1 to 6 echo this truth in a new key. Sin once enslaved, but those who believe in Christ now belong to him. Freed from the old master, we live on the grace, bearing fruit for God instead of shame. Psalm 88 verse 1 to 9 voices the cry of one overwhelmed by darkness, yet still directing his prayer to the Lord. Even in despair, belief turns toward God, trusting that he hears. God's love redeems, his grace frees, and his presence remains even in the shadows. Today, ask the Holy Spirit to turn your heart from old masters and teach you to walk in the freedom of belonging to Christ. Our scripture readings for today is Hosea chapters 3, 4, and 5, Romans chapter 6, verse 15 to 23, and chapter 7, verse 1 to 6, Psalm 88, verse 1 to 9. This is Bishop Bonaparte. Pray that you have a blessed day.

0: What do you got? She goes, hamburgers and hot dogs. I said, can I have a hot dog? She goes, yeah, would you like anything on that? I said, well, what do you got? She goes, well, you can get mustard or nothing or both. Well, give me both. Let's see you pull that one off.
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0: I'm also glad to be here. Have you ever had one of those trips where things didn't go right? 4 hours late, my flight, and I get in the rental car and I'm flying down the road because I'm already late, and I'm getting dressed on the interstate while I'm driving, which is not a good combination, and then I realize I've forgotten, so I call my wife and I'm like, honey, I forgot. She goes, what'd you forget this time? I said, I forgot socks. She goes, well, calm down, Sparky. They sell these in stores. I'm like, yeah, but you don't understand. I don't have time. I'm late already, and I don't know where the shoe stores are. I just need to find it. I gotta go. I got socks. She goes, well, calm down. Okay. I think drugstores carry socks. I'm sure there's one on the way. Try a drugstore. Good news. Drugstores carry dress socks. Bad news. Drugstores only carry women's dress socks. Good news. They're really comfortable. And I'm sitting there, do I get them? Do I not get them? Do I get them? I don't know how many times. Do I get them? I saw one size fits all. And I know some women with some pretty honking feet, okay? So I grabbed them and I actually wore them. Here they are. Okay, I want you to see these. All right? Yeah. Oh, yeah. But I love the fact that my wife always has the answer. She is the smartest woman I've ever met. Literally the smartest, not only just beautiful, but smart. She would tell me how she was in advanced classes, tell her how I was in special classes. She used to get paid for her grades. Anybody here ever get paid for your grades? Did you really? That's incredible. How many of you are like me 2 days before report cards practiced forging your parents' signature? Okay, yes, these are my people. My wife actually said this about a year after we were married. She goes, I don't know if I've ever told you this or not, but kindergarten through college, I only made one B. I was like, me too. Because it's not easy. It's not easy. Now, they'll almost say this one thing, because everybody has a glitch. And as beautiful as my wife is, as smart as my wife is, as intimidating as this, she has a glitch. And her glitch is something we call isms, Heather isms, because she says phrases that really don't make sense, except to her. We were talking with some friends the other day. She's saying what a great friend she is. She says, I am a great friend. I am as loyal as a heart attack. I don't think I want you to be my friend. And she gets it honestly. We were playing a game with her parents the other night. Her dad, after a move, says, hey, whatever, turned your boat. Would that be a rudder? Now, the great part is they usually pop up when we're having an argument, and they're just over. They're just over at that point. I'll give you an example. We were talking about our checkbook one day, and going back and forth, she goes, well, you can't milk a dead horse. With that. She caught me in something one time. She goes, you are treading in hot water. I said, honey, I can be treading on thin ice or I can be in hot water, but if I'm treading in hot water, that's a jacuzzi. Don't really mind being there. Now, I love this. She plays bunco with some of our neighbors in the neighborhood. Do you guys know what bunco is? It's a game, and it's a Greek word that stands for gossip while holding dice. Okay, that's what it means. And she came back one day and she goes, oh, I said, how did it go? Who was there? And she's telling me about it. And she goes, you know, I just needed that time with those other ladies. It's such a wonderful bondage experience. I don't think you can go back. One of my favorites, I was out in California on tour. I called her. I said, hey, honey. I said, I can't wait to get home. She goes, when are you coming home? I said, I land tomorrow afternoon. She goes, oh. I said, yeah, I got the first flight out in the morning. She goes, oh, man, you couldn't catch the Jedi flight? Yeah, I don't think Han Solo's doing that one anymore. Kind of hard to find a good Wookiee these days. And I mean, this comes out of a fundamental level of her being. We discovered this about 3 weeks ago, coming back from spring break. She's in the back seat trying to get our 2-year-old daughter to go to sleep in her car seat. And she sings, Jesus loves me, this I know, for the Bible tells me so. Up above the sky, like a diamond in the sky. Then she looks at me and she goes, what's the next line? I said, QRS. And she's not alone. I love it that people started writing these in and sending them to me. A buddy of mine calls me this past week. He's like, my boss in our meeting, he says, you know what, we got a busy quarter ahead of us, but let's not get the chicken in front of the horse. Okay. I did a state fair in Missouri. They said, go get something to eat at the hospitality tent. And this poor girl must have been in the sun too long. I said, hi, what do you got? She goes, well, hamburgers and hot dogs. I said, can I have a hot dog? She goes, yeah, would you like anything on that? I said, well, what do you got? She goes, well, you can get mustard or nothing or both. Well, give me both. Let's see you pull that one off. And then my favorite of the past year, I was in Montgomery, Alabama. I did a show in Montgomery. Come out from the show. It's 11:30 at night. I've got a flat tire. I'm like, doggone, I pull it, get it, the car's up and got a tire. It's flat spot, and a security guard comes by with a flashlight. So you got a flat tire. I'm like, yeah. And then he looks at it, and before I could say anything, he goes, yep, that's flat as a doorknob. It was all I had to not go, well, that must make you dumb as a pancake. And they're all around, and they're happening around me too, because I went in to wake up my son the other day for school. My oldest son, he loves school. I said, Grandma, are you ready for school? He goes, Dad, I'm happy as a muffin. You've been hanging out with Mom, haven't you? I love being a husband. I love being a dad. I really do. But there's certain parts of being a dad that don't make sense. I have no money. I make money, I just don't have money. My daughter and me are different. I have a duct tape wallet. I'm not making this up. This is my wallet. It is made of duct tape. From a camp 2 years ago from my boys. My daughter, who has never had a job and has no money, has 5 purses. That only makes sense if you're a dad. I go to the ATM. I go to deposit a check. I let my son, I said, punch in the secret code, punch in the amount, punch in deposit. And he just said, now put the envelope in. And he puts it in and he goes, I said, what? He said, where's the money? I said, it's a deposit. We just put the deposit in. And he goes, Mom always gets money. Yes. That is the way it works. My wife got a part-time job. She's done very well. We have our money and her money. Her money and our money. I still have no money. It's amazing to me the way that works. And over time, I got to thinking, you know what? There's got to be something to this. There's got to be something to this, and it's about being a dad. See, being a dad, things happen, and I want to know from some of you who have been a dad for a while when these things happen, because I started noticing some of them in me, and I'm scared because I've seen some of you. My dad used to give me a hard time about having long hair. I had a big afro when I was a kid, long hair. And I felt bad about it until I saw him go swimming. My dad had a very short hair, except for this thing on top. And when it got wet, have you seen these comb over things? It's like, they grow it like 8 feet long. And I was at the bank the other day, in line behind a guy. He had a part right here. I wanted so badly for him to turn around so I could go, see what would happen. I'm going to give away a secret that I'm going to get kicked out of the man club for this. If your husband is a dad and you ever want him to stop doing something that's irritating, or whether it's something he says, he wears, or he does, here's how you end it. All you got to do is next time he says it, does it, or wears it, you just go, that is so neat. And he'll say, what? And then you repeat whatever it is he said, did, or wore. And then you add the words, that is just like your dad. He will never say it. He will never wear it. He will never do it again. You can tell how old a tree is by how many rings it has. You can tell how old a man is by how high his waistline is. This is junior high. And then you get up to around high school, then college. And then at some point in time, that just crawls up there. My dad meets me at the door like this now. He'll go, well, you got a little spare tire on there, son? Spare tire, not me. I wear the same waist size I wore in high school. I'm like, yeah, Dad, but I never have the problem getting underarm deodorant on my waistband. That never happens to me. Never happens. And what gets me is that, I mean, I look at some of these guys and they got their shorts up and their hair swooped, wearing dark socks with flip-flops. And at some time, they looked in the mirror and went, oh, this looks good. Okay. When does that happen? But it's amazing to me that, you know, in time, not only do I see that as a dad, but life can get difficult. It can just be hard sometimes. I was flying from Corpus Christi, Texas to Phoenix, Arizona. Now get the geography on this. Texas to Arizona. I get to the airport at 5:45 in the morning. I go, yeah, I'm flying to Phoenix. And they go, oh, I'm sorry, your flight's been canceled. There was a winter storm in Atlanta. He says, but good news, we've rebooked you. We'll have you there tonight at 9:30. And I said, is there another flight? He's like, oh, no, that's the best we can do. I'm like, that's the best you can do? I said, it's 5:50 in the morning. Oh, I'm sorry, that's the best we can do. That's the best you can do? I said, you're telling me from right now, 5:50 in the morning till tonight at 9:30, there's only one airplane leaving from this region of the country flying to Phoenix, Arizona? And he says, well, of course not. I said, okay, let's start there. And work backwards. And he types. Well, you probably won't want to do this, but I can tell you from Corpus, Houston, Houston, Salt Lake, Phoenix, and you can be there by 4:30. I'm like, do that. And he says, okay. I said, do I need to take my bag? No, we'll take care of it. It was going great until I got to Salt Lake City. I thought I had 2 hours, but I didn't because I heard my name over the loudspeaker. Kent Kingdon, please report to gate E18 immediately. Kent Kingdon, E18. I'm like, I took off running. I get to gate 18 and I'm like, I'm Kent, is the flight still here? Is it like, oh yeah, it's not for another hour and a half. I'm like, well, you called my name. They're like, oh, are you Kent? I'm like, yeah. And they're like, you need to talk to those guys. Two ramp workers, the knee pads and the headphones. And I said, hi, I'm Ken Kington. Is there something I can help you with? They're like, oh, do you want to tell them or you want me to tell them? I said, tell me what? They said, I don't know how to tell you this, but you're... your bag, it didn't make it. And I fly 200 flights a year. That happens a couple times a year. And I said, well, did it not make it from Corpus to Houston or Houston to here? And they both looked, they went, no, it got here, but it didn't make it. I'm so sorry, I'm not following you. I'm so sorry, I'm a little slow and I was in special class, you know, so I'm just. And he says, well, see, there was a roller and an accident. Your bag is gone. We think we saved most of what was inside of it, but your bag is gone. I said, can I see it? And they both went, no. I said, I can't see it. And they said, the biggest piece is about this big. And sure enough, when I finally got my stuff, it had exploded on the tarmac. There were airplane wheel marks across my clothes. I said, well, okay. I said, well, is there a reason why you called me? They said, yeah, we're putting it in a temporary container. We just want to let you know you can make a claim when you get to Phoenix. I'm like, okay. And they said, well, you're taking this pretty well. I'm like, well, you know, is there anything I can do? I'm like, no, but, you know, is the flight on time? Yeah, so I get to Phoenix. And I'm sitting there at the baggage claim. Now, it's not like Atlanta where it comes out of the bottom or out the sides at most airports. In Phoenix, there's two that come out of the ceiling, and they come down. And I'm standing there with about 80 people when it dawns on me, as the luggage begins to come down, I have no idea what I'm looking for.

0: let everybody leave before I leave. And that didn't work. People are taking their luggage and then watching this thing go around, you know? Finally, I'm like, I gotta go. So I pick this up, and the two ladies are like, oh, good Lord. And I'm like, I look like some hobo Santa Claus walking through the airport. But you know what? Life happens like that. And I need help, and people need help, and we need each other, and we need help. And I wish there were signs for help, but there's not. There's signs for everything else, but not for things that matter. I was in Orlando, Florida. If you're ever down there, look in I-4, in the median on I-4 in Orlando, Florida. They have a sign. They have paid hundreds of dollars to put this sign up. Do not mow. Apparently, there's some renegade landscapers in Florida driving around going, hey, Bubba, you see any cops? Break out the John Deere, we're cutting some grass! Woo! And they're dumbing down signs. They used to have a sign, Deer Crossing. Do you remember that one? And they changed it to get on the Christmas theme, Deer Xing. Apparently that was too hard, so now it's just a picture of a deer. I shared that in Ohio. This guy came up and goes, I can't believe you said that. He says, my wife hit a deer less than 100 yards from one of those signs last week. And I was like, dude, I'm so sorry. He's like, no, that's not what I'm telling you. He says, they called me. I went out. She was okay, and I couldn't help it. I said, honey, did you not see the sign? Her response, I never thought they'd come from the other way. You're going to need to give me the keys. And the signs they could do pictures for, they don't. Boom. Boom. Or dip. Oh, no, they spell those out. I'm just wondering what the poor foreign drivers in our country are doing when that comes up, you know? Hey, Franz, this sign, come up here. What does this sign mean here? I think this sign means boom. Now, I talked to a friend of mine at DOT. I said, how much are those signs? He says, they're like $300 to $500 to make them. And it costs a crew anywhere from $300 to $500 to put them in. Here's my idea. Why not just take the $1,300 and fix the bump? Maybe it's just me. Yeah! Oh, this is one of my favorites. We went to Maui for our 10-year anniversary. We're on the road to Lahaina, beautiful mountains and the cliffs in the water, and we're pulling up to where the mountain goes into the ocean, and there's a tunnel 10 feet in front of the tunnel. 10 feet in front of the tunnel, there is a sign with one word, and all it says is...
1: Tunnel.
0: Tunnel. Who is struggling with this? Who is driving going, there's a hole! There's a hole in the mountain! There's a hole! Oh! It's a tunnel! I didn't see the sign! Tunnel! Who knew? Oh, and then there's my favorite sign of all time. Slow children playing. I just want to drive through that neighborhood and see the kids going. See, I'm allowed to do that because they were all in my special class, okay? But this is even better. Do you know what they've replaced that with? The children playing sign. Do you know what it is now? It's a picture of a seesaw. When did this interfere with driving? Imagine those poor foreign drivers going, oh Lord, they're launching children into the road. It's not right. And then I got to thinking in my life, you know, there's times where I think, you know what? I don't get it. Being a dad, I don't get it. And it's becoming more confusing. Used to be able to just dress, jeans and khakis, you're fine. And I used to be able to do events where I just say, hey, it's either dressy or casual.

0: Now it's like confused. Say business casual. 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Used to mean no tie, then no tie, no coat, then no tie, no coat, maybe khakis, then no tie, no coat, maybe khakis, maybe jeans, maybe t-shirt. Now it's t-shirt, short, flip-flops. It's gonna be a Speedo pretty soon is what it's gonna be. Honey, where's my loincloth? It's casual day. I mean, it's confusing, but I love my life. I love it. And I had an epiphany, a moment where it just all came together. This past summer, we were coming back from vacation. 10 minutes, packed up, and we're going 10 minutes. Come to a red light. As I'm at the red light, I look out the window. There's a brand new pickup truck right next to me. I'm like, oh. And then I looked in the back. There's a beautiful golden retriever with a head out the window. I'm like, oh, cool dog. And in the back, brand new Harley Davidson chrome package. The guy looked over. I'm just like, oh, man. Because that's what we do. And he looked over at me and he kind of back and kind of laughed. And I was like, what is he laughing at? And then it dawned on me, I'm in a minivan. It is impossible to look cool in a minivan. And I'm not buying really cool toys for thousands of dollars. I'm spending hundreds of dollars on things you don't call your friends about. I don't go, hey, Rob, come over. I've got a new water heater. No, we'll wash our hands. That'll be great. You don't do that. And I started to distract myself. I kind of fiddled with the mirror and I saw something I have never seen before in my life. On the top of my ear, there is a hair growing straight out. It's like this long. And that's not the bad part. I looked at my wife. I said, Heather, look at this. Her response, oh yeah, I saw that the other day. I wanted that there? I'm gonna braid it with the others, make a little ponytail or something? That was interrupted by my two boys in the back fighting over who gets to pick the movie and who gets the electronic Ritalin. And that was interrupted by them going, Daddy, Kennedy smells bad. And sure enough, the smell waves forward and I'm thinking, 10 minutes. We've been on the road 10 minutes. Why not 10 minutes ago? Why not 10 minutes from now? And if you are a dad, you knew what I was doing. I'm calculating how far can I go focused without having to stop before this smell burns my eyes shut. That is interrupted by my dog discovering the other dog and begin to barking at that dog. I call him a dog. I wanted a dog. My wife said, let's get a dog. And I'm like, yeah. I'm thinking German Shepherd, Golden Retriever. We have a 12-year-old, 4.5-pound Yorkshire Terrier. It's like having a barking hamster. The only thing dog size on my dog is his tongue. He has if you took a German Shepherd tongue, grafted it to a gerbil, that's what I've got. He falls asleep, the drool spot is bigger than he is. And the light turned green, and we began to go. And as we drove off, it was as if this voice came to my head, Ken, if you could switch right now, if you could choose right now, you could choose the new truck and the new dog and the cool motorcycle, or you can keep the minivan and the wife that leaves you hanging and the kids in the back of the smell of the barking hamster. Which do you want? I gotta tell you, 10 times out of 10, I would choose the minivan. Because I have found more joy and more purpose and more fulfillment and more comedy material in the minivan. And that is why the greatest joy in my life and what I do is because I am a dad. God bless you and thank you for coming tonight.
1: I love that image there with Ken's wife, the kids, and the dog in the minivan, because that's the essence of family. And yes, it's messy, it's chaotic, but in the midst of that, parents are shaping the next generation, the future sharers of the gospel, and the future voters of our nation. It's a critically important job, because without families, nations crumble. And we've seen that time and time again throughout world history. Here at Focus on the Family, we're working hard to help families families thrive, and we want to help you in your marriage and give you the tools you need to have a great partnership together. 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And most importantly, we want to make sure that you know the creator of the family, and that's our Lord and Savior, Jesus Christ. That's our mission in a nutshell. 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
3: Brokenness of our lives and makes beauty. 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

0: one.
1: We hear a lot about war. War in Ukraine, war in the Middle East. But there's a war happening right now at home. And many don't hear about it. I see a war one many don't see. This war, they don't talk about it much on TV. You see, if they did, there'd be nothing to gain. No higher ratings. But this war, the death toll, it's insane. It's in the streets. Young people with guns shooting each other up for cash and for fun. You turn on the news, you'll see it every day. Another kid shot down in the streets by an AK. Where is the outrage? How many more have to die before we humble ourselves and look up to the sky? We need Christ. He is the only solution. We need God in our schools and parents who bring him their children. No time for TikTok. This generation is losing, but there's a remnant he's using to turn our hearts back to him, and then we'll see the change we need. And it begins when we get back to our knees. We have to pray.
2: Stuff like this happens all the time.
3: Another spring night of unbearable sorrow. Once again, heading into a summer of more young lives cut short.
4: A shootout in the middle of traffic. That should resonate with you, and you should take it personally.
1: When you look at the things that comes against our kids, you have to wonder, is it all a coincidence? I think not. You see, the Bible says this: in the last days, the Spirit will pour out upon our kids. Your sons and daughters will prophesy and see visions, empowered, ready for a Holy Spirit mission. The enemy knows this, and he's declared war. This is why he comes against your womb with the sword. And this is not new. That's how Satan works. He always tries to kill what God's trying to birth. Moses, Jesus, he tried with them too, to annihilate their kids before God could move. He failed then, he's going to fail again. You cannot stop the plan of Christ. The remnant's still going to rise. Every war has casualties though, but we will make it. We repent, pray, and abide. So you see, that's why Satan wants to destroy us. He knows God has plans to use us in a mighty way. And so for more on this, see the video we did on the spirit of Elijah. We talk about the power of prayer, the greatest weapon in spiritual warfare.

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Hello, hello, hello. Blessed, blessed day. Welcome to Elevate Ministries International. It's my pleasure to be here with you another time, especially in these challenging times. I keep looking out at the landscape of the earth and saying, my God, truly, every one of the prophecies that we have heard about throughout the corridors of time, we see in the wheels, hallelujah, of time turning, and every one of them is becoming a reality. My people out there, sinner and saved, look at the signs. We can't afford to be pondering. We can't afford to have one foot in heaven and one foot in hell. We gotta make a decision at this point in time. It's either I'm in or either I am out. God continues to beckon his people. He continues to woo us. This is not the time to be lukewarm, my brother and my sister. This is a time to look in the inner man, the secret parts that no one knows, and say, God, if I regard iniquity in my heart, ask God to show you your heart. Ask God to open up and show you your inward parts. We can't afford, I just tell people, to see hell on earth and still die and go to hell. My brothers and my sisters, now is not the time to be a dead Christian with no relationship with Holy Ghost, no studying of your Bible, no witnessing, no proof by your works that people can look at you and identify and say, there goes a Christian. Now is the time to allow your light to so shine that men and women can see, there goes an example of who Jesus Christ really is. My brothers and my sisters, shake yourself, my unsaved potential brothers and sisters. This is the time to come into the ark of safety, for time is indeed running out. My theme today is allow the ark to return. My heart is aching for the church. My heart is aching when I look at the state of the church. And when I say church, I mean those that are blood washed, Holy Ghost filled, water baptized, those that have chosen to accept Jesus Christ as Lord and Savior of their lives. I am not speaking about denominations today, whether be you an Adventist or whether you be an Open Bible, whether be you're a Pentecostal, a Nazarene, whosoever, no, we no longer can be identified with titles. Once you have accepted Jesus Christ as Lord and Savior of your life, you have become a part of the household of God. You belong not to this world, but you are now a kingdom citizen, the kingdom of God. It's time to yearn again for the ark to return. We have put the Holy Ghost outside the church door. We have our churches that are well organized, our programs that are well organized, our nice big ACs, I've said in the past, our big screen television. But our people have been coming to church and leaving the same way they came, with their burdens unresolved, with deliverances that did not take place, that emotionally they are still scarred. They go to the hospital called the church and they leave sicker than they went in. It's as if the Holy Ghost, that represents peace, that represents joy,

that represents hope, that represents protection, that represents revelation, that represents discipline, that represents the cementer of grace. Oh my God, it's as if the Holy Ghost has been put out of the church. We gotta be honest with ourselves in this season, and we've got to understand that people are no longer coming to our crusades. Our concerts have become, to a great extent, no different to the world. For our people go concert after concert, and all we experience is the outer court experience. The outer court, where God is just a feel good feeling. We wave to the right, we wave to the left, we jump up and down, and yet still we have not experienced going into the Holy of Holies, when worship, when praise, hallelujah, transcends into worship, and the atmosphere is created where God can come down and tabernacle with his people. But we stay and we enjoy ourselves on the outer court. God is angry. You see, everywhere God's people congregate, it's an opportunity for God to show forth himself in glory and in splendor. It's time that we allow the ark to return. In 2 Samuel chapter 6, it reads, "And David arose and went with all the people who were with him to Judah to bring up the ark of God, whose name is called by the name the Lord of hosts, who dwells between the cherubims." And even as we go to 6:15, we see here, so David and all the house of Israel brought up the ark of the Lord with shouting, hallelujah, with the sound of the trumpet. Let me tell you something, brothers and sisters. If the Holy Ghost is not in it, we are in trouble. We are like sitting duck

that is waiting on you to lay prostrate on the ground.

even briefly, as we go back to the Garden of Eden, I want to remind us that we were created to carry the glory of God. I dare say we were the first ark. Oh my God, somebody. And we see the same ark that David went and he got and he came back, hallelujah, with it, with rejoicing. You see, David knew, David understood what

that was used as the children of Israel marched around Jericho. And it is said, the historians say, that the walls did not fall down. The walls went into the ground. This is the same ark that the children of Israel, every single time they went to work, this is the same ark that they would use to go before them, that will secure the victory. And even as that ark travel and transcend through time and history, we see that Jesus Christ, when he came to introduce a brand new system. When Jesus Christ died and the veil was rent in two, that Holy Ghost, that same Holy Ghost, left that place where it was behind the veil. And the next step that took place, it went and it lived inside of men. You see, before that, it dwelled, it came, and it rested for a season, for a time, to accomplish a task. And after that, it raised and it went back wherever it had to go. But when the veil was rent in two, it was made possible. This was the time of a new dispensation. This new dispensation spoke of an ark that came to dwell inside of us. Today in our churches is as if the day of Pentecost never took place. Our churches are hemorrhaging. Our churches are empty. Oh God, our churches, there's no anointing. There's no power. It's time to bring back the ark. We live in troubling times. Are you dead spiritually? Are you lukewarm? Or my third question, are you willing to surrender your will? I ask you today, what category are you in? What category are you in today? The true and living God not only sent his son, but he made available his spirit, which is the Holy Ghost. Today I beckon you. There are many distractions. There are constant distractions. But I want you to remember, the word of God states, he give it grace. He give it grace. He give it grace. I want to remind you today, the distractions are many. But my Bible and your Bible says that a man is drawn away by his own lust. Your quest for power, whosoever you are, will land you up in hell. Your quest for money, for status, for control of mankind, will end you up in a place you do not desire to go. It is not the time to play religious politics. Now is the time for you to hold on to the horns of the altar and cry out to God. The footprints are there. The experiences are there. The testimonies are there in the Bible. The testimony is among, hallelujah, the Christians of past and the Christians of now. Your grandmother and your aunt, your uncle, your sister, how God came through for them. It's time to return, oh God, whoever you are. Whoever you are, before it's too late. These precious young souls, if we do not turn, hallelujah, what kind of leaders would the future have? Oh my God, it's time, church. Church, it's time to arise, oh God. Allow the ark to return. Because if you do it, and our leaders do it, on a Sunday morning or Saturday, when we come to church, and the corporate anointing begins to

0: energies as never before. I beseech you, with the love of God, it's time to allow the ark to return. This is Minister Cassandra Powder. Blessings, my brothers and my sisters. Allow the ark become red hot on fire. Cry out on the altar. Say, God, I want more. I want you. I want to live holy. For the time is short. Blessings.
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1: Grenada's voice of hope.

Hello, friends. I'd like to take a moment to say how excited I am. Excited for you, all of you, God's children, as you are becoming more enlightened about the things of God and what the Bible says about them and you. I've been teaching on a formula for answered prayer. It's a recipe for achieving the maximum benefit from the prayer of faith. It is essential that you really get this. Now, initially it may seem like a lot of information to grasp, understand, and learn, and put into operation. But once you learn it, it will become second nature to you. These tapes, books, and lessons that I've made available to you on my program are truly good tools for building up your prayer life. Remember, the Bible says that God is a rewarder of those who diligently seek Him. So, get ready for your rewards. And join me again next week for another lesson on ever-increasing faith.

ever-increasing faith. From Los Angeles, California, with pastor and teacher, Dr. Frederick K.

0: Welcome to ever-increasing faith. Remember these words from the book of Romans, chapter 10, verse 17. So then faith comes by hearing, and hearing by the word of God. Praise God for another day and for another privilege and opportunity to share with you the living word of God. I need your continued faithful financial support if ever-increasing faith television is to remain on the air in your area. On the screen is an address where you can mail your tithe offering or gift of love. Let me take this opportunity to thank you so very much for your past, your present, and whatever future support you are led to give. You are helping to make it happen. Okay, turning your Bibles to the book of Ephesians chapter 6. You'll find that right after chapter 5. Now, while you're looking that up, for the benefit of internet viewers, television viewers, and first-time visitors here at the Dome, I'm teaching from and reading from the New King James Version of the Bible, which is an upgraded translation from the traditional King James. You may be still using the traditional, which is perfectly all right, but some of the words are different, so if I read some words that you don't have in your Bible, it's probably due to the translation. However, we definitely will end up in the same place. Ephesians chapter 6, if you have it, say I have it. All right, I want us to read this together, verses 10 through 17. 10 through 17. If you're ready, let's read. Finally, my brethren, be strong in the Lord and in the power of his might. Put on the whole armor of God, that you may be able to stand against the wiles of the devil. For we do not wrestle against flesh and blood, but against principalities, against powers, against the rulers of the darkness of this age, against spiritual hosts of wickedness in the heavenly places. Therefore, take up the whole armor of God, that you may be able to withstand in the evil day, and having done all, to stand. Stand therefore, having girded your waist with truth, having put on the breastplate of righteousness, and having shod your feet with the preparation of the gospel of peace. Above all, taking the shield of faith, with which you will be able to quench all the fiery darts of the wicked one. And take the helmet of salvation and the sword of the Spirit, which is the word of God. Now, our subject is based on the scriptures that we just read. Our subject is the battle of the mind, our thought life, and our armor. The what? Battle of the mind, our thought life, and our armor. Now, as I pointed out before, in giving this resume of armor, Paul the Apostle has been using, or is using, the Roman soldier as an example. And we pointed out thus far in the teaching that those terms, helmet of salvation, sword of the Spirit, breastplate of righteousness, all of those are implements of warfare. And I think, as I pointed out before, that they kind of rob us of the full value of what Paul was trying to get across to us in terms of what the armor really is. Because he talks in another place in Thessalonians, we read that before, about the breastplate of faith and love. But here he calls it the breastplate of righteousness. So what is it? The breastplate of righteousness or the breastplate of faith and love? And I think, as I pointed out, that the real issue is not those Roman soldier terms, but the thing that they are referring to. So what we did, for the sake of discussion, is to drop the symbolism, the Roman soldier symbolism, and just read it straight on without those symbolisms. So it would read like this. With verse 13, therefore take up the whole armor of God, that you may be able to withstand in the evil day, and having done all, to stand. Stand therefore, having truth, having righteousness, having the gospel of peace, taking faith, taking salvation, and taking the word of God. That's impactive. That's what he's talking about. So the bottom line for the armor is Bible knowledge. It's the word of God. And remember, I gave you a principle. Knowledge. And don't overwhelm me with your super memories of retention of all that I've been saying throughout this series. Knowledge. almost heard it.
1: Knowledge in its proper use is health.
0: Okay, knowledge and its proper use wins battles. We are in a battle. And it's a battle of the mind. In other words, our thought life. That's where Satan will engage us in combat, is in our minds. So we're talking about the battle of the mind, our thought life. What do you think about? How do you marshal your thoughts? Who controls your thoughts? Who influences your thought? Because whoever influences your thought will influence your talk, will influence your action. Yeah. Bottom line, your action is a result of thinking, thoughts. Then we looked at the fact that what are the wiles of the devil? We just read, they talk about the wiles of the devil. The, what else?
2: False ideas, suggestions.
0: No, the fiery darts, evil day. Wiles of the devil, fiery darts, evil day. He said, if we take this armor, we'll be able to deal with the fiery darts, the evil day, and the wiles of the devil. Now, I suggested to you, what are those? What is the evil day? What does that mean? What does that represent? The evil day. What are the fiery darts? What are the fiery darts? What are the evil days? What are the wiles of the devil? I gave you a suggestion. I suggested to you that what they are thoughts, ideas, and suggestions. Thoughts, ideas, suggestions. What?
1: Thoughts, ideas, and suggestions.
0: The evil day, the fiery darts, and the wiles of the devil are thoughts,
1: ideas,
0: and suggestions. That's all. Now, we asked the question, can we be sure that that's true? Might sound reasonable, might sound like it makes sense, but can we look at the Bible and find out, is it in fact thoughts, ideas, and suggestions that Satan throws at us? That the evil day, the fiery darts, and the wiles of the devil, they're merely thoughts, ideas, and suggestions. That is all that Satan has to use against us. Thoughts, ideas, and suggestions. Everything that's negative all rounds up to thoughts, ideas, and suggestions. All right. So, can we be sure that this is true? Thoughts, ideas, and suggestions. Well, let's find out. Go to Genesis chapter 3. Genesis chapter 3. If we can go back and chronicle, how did Satan first approach the human race? How did he gain control like he has now? How did that occur? What happened that caused him to have such a foothold in the fair creation that God created? How did that turkey get in? How did that snake get in the house? God didn't create the house with the snake in it. How did he get in there? We want to look at that. Genesis chapter 3. All right. Let's begin reading here in the third chapter. We find a precedent-setting event. Generally speaking, a precedent is a record of an act that serves as a guide for future acts of a similar kind. Anytime something is allowed to happen for the first time, it sets a precedent. In Genesis, we have the account of the devil approaching man for the first time. Therefore, this account is classified as a precedent-setting event. It serves as a guide for future acts of a similar kind. Let's look at the devil's approach and observe, how did he come against Adam and Eve? What was his approach? If we can discover how he defeated her, we can learn how he will attempt to defeat us. What he used to defeat her will be what he will use to attempt to defeat us. Let's check this out, this precedent-setting event. Because see, Satan's not a creator.
3: Amen.
0: He doesn't have any new game plan. He's not God Almighty. Just because he's called the enemy of God, many have assumed that he's equal with God over on the negative side of the ledger. He's not. Not at all. So, in Genesis chapter 3, we have an awesome beginning of how he conquered. We're going to begin reading at verse 1, third chapter and verse 1. We're going to read the first six verses. I'll read. You follow. Now, the serpent was more cunning than any beast of the field, which the Lord God had made. And he said to the woman, "Has God indeed said, you shall not eat of every tree of the garden?" And the woman said to the serpent, "We may eat the fruit of the trees of the garden, but of the fruit of the tree which is in the midst or middle of the garden, God has said, you shall not eat it, nor shall you touch it, lest you die." Then the serpent said to the woman, "You will not surely die. For God knows that in the day you eat of it, your eyes will be open, and you will be like God, knowing good and evil." So when the woman saw that the tree was good for food, that it was pleasant to the eyes, and a tree desirable to make one wise, she took of its fruit and ate. She also gave it to her husband with her, and he ate. Now, let's look at this. Let's look carefully at how the devil approached her. The attack began with little fanfare. No trumpet sounding, no cymbals clanging, no drum roll, no big monstrous noises or anything. Real cool. Listen. Verse 1, "Now the serpent was more cunning than any beast of the field, which the Lord God had made. And he said to the woman, 'Has God indeed said?'" Suggestion. Idea. Thought and suggestion he planted was planting in her mind. See, all thoughts are carried by the vehicle of words. Speech is the automobile that carries the cargo, the truck, the tractor trailer that carries the cargo. But the thoughts, ideas, and suggestions are what are to be put across by the words. So he says, "Has God indeed said, you shall not eat of every tree of the garden?" He didn't come, "I'm the devil. I'm a monster." I mean, listen, no threat. There's no fear here. Nothing seems to cause fear to Eve. She's calm. The devil approaches. And it's very interesting that whenever Satan comes against us, and that's what's so cunning about his approach with these ideas, thoughts, and suggestions. Go back in your own mind. Think about, some of it might be unpleasant, but just for a moment, think about some of the situations that you found yourself in over time. You got into something. And you will remember something said to me, or we'll say something told me. And notice that when it came, it sounded like you.
4: That's right.
0: It wasn't a strange voice, because you would have recognized that and said, "Who that? Who that?" Right away, you would know, "That's not me. Oh, hey, who is this?" But that boy, he's very clever. The thoughts, suggestions, and ideas, they come and they sound just like you. And that's what's so tricky about it. Because you think you must take responsibility for this thought, idea, and suggestion, because it was me that thought it up. But it was really him that planted it. He is very clever. He's a ventriloquist. He can couch his suggestion in your language and with your tone, and you think it's you. You say something. It wasn't something, it was someone. The enemy. Okay. Let's go on. So he says, did God really say that? And notice this, that Eve's reply contains no evidence that she is aware of any danger. And the presence of fear is nowhere to be found. She replies, verse 2 and 3. Look at this. And the woman said to the serpent, we may eat the fruit of the trees of the garden, but of the fruit of the tree which is in the midst of the garden, God has said. This is incredible. This heifer knew what God had said. And I'm being kind. I want to use a kind word. I do have some others at my disposal, but I don't think they'll be good for public consumption at this time. So that's the kindness. The heifer, yes. The heifer, listen. The heifer said to the serpent, we may eat of the fruit of the trees of the garden, but watch this, verse 3. But of the tree, of the fruit of the tree which is in the midst of the garden, God has said. There was no doubt about it. The woman already knew what God had said. That's how powerful thoughts, ideas, and suggestions can be. In the face of having heard from God, this woman, look, she says that God has said, you shall not eat of it, nor shall you touch it. God never said anything about touch, he added that. But anyway, nor shall you touch it, lest you die. This bimbo was out of her mind. She knew that she would die. But the suggestions and the thoughts and the ideas were so powerful. And the battle raged in her mind, and she lost the fight. Incredible. Incredible. Now, the possibility of her eyes being opened, becoming as God, and knowing both good and evil were attractive to Eve. She had never considered such options before. But a thought, idea, and suggestion. God didn't give it to her. God gave her straight out what to do and what not to do. But here comes these extraneous thoughts, ideas, and suggestions from out here into her mind. With all this in mind, remember, we are currently seeking the answer to the question raised before, can we be certain that what the enemy shoots at us are thoughts, ideas, and suggestions? Can we be certain that where our enemy attacks us, in other words, the battlefield, is in fact our minds? Can we be certain that thoughts, ideas, and suggestions are the fiery darts that Paul is speaking of in the letter to the Ephesians? All right, this is our first evidence, evidence number one. From our first piece of evidence found in Genesis 3, 1 through 6, it is clear that the devil uses thoughts, ideas, and suggestions in his attack against Eve. He used thoughts such as, and again, verse 1, has God said, you shall not eat of every tree of the garden? Verse 4, then the serpent said to the woman, you will not surely die. You're not going to get pregnant. Everybody's doing it. And after all, you don't want to get married and then find out that the plumbing doesn't work. You got to test it out now. I mean, what? Everybody's doing it. And you're not going to get AIDS. Thoughts, ideas, and suggestions. Verse 4, look at it again. Then the serpent said to the woman, you will not surely die. And I'm telling you, this woman, this is some kind of woman. God told her she was going to die, and this animal tells her she's not going to die, and she listened to the animal. Tell me thoughts, ideas, and suggestions are not powerful. Man, all you have to do is tell me that it will smell like I'm going to die, and it's over. I don't need, it's over. No. You just make it smell like I'm going to die. I don't need any more further discussion on the matter. I'm out of there. I don't need this. Verse 5. For God knows that in the day you eat of it, your eyes will be open. That's not what God told her. God said, you're going to die. And here this turkey comes up with, your eyes are going to be open. And you will be like God, knowing good and evil. What the heck is so good about knowing good and evil? Ain't nothing good about evil. I don't need to know about evil. I don't want to know about evil. That's where all the problems come from in the first place, is this evil business.
5: That's right.
0: But she listened to him. This precedent-setting event clearly reveals how and where he will attack us. It also reveals that his attack will be accompanied by a degree of calmness that will not indicate a sense of danger. His arsenal will be thoughts, ideas, and suggestions. They will sound like they are leading us into a better life with more possibilities. But in fact, they will be leading us into despair and defeat. They will be logical and reasonable thoughts. They'll make sense, which, if received, will lead a person away from and not to the loving arms of our Heavenly Father. It is obvious that this conflict took place within Eve's mind, and what the devil shot at her were merely thoughts, ideas, and suggestions. Had she maintained her thought life, she would not have fallen victim to the enemy.
6: Every idle word that men may speak, they will give account of it in the day of judgment. For by your words you will be justified, and by your words you will be condemned.

0: not judge according to appearance. Do not judge according to appearance, but judge with righteous judgment.
1: Call 1-800-927-3436 or go to faithdome.org and get your copy today.

0: I mean, how many right here in this congregation? Over the years, I've taught and been very clear about some of these issues. Never tiptoe to the tulips on them, plain and still. People in this congregation gone right out. And they didn't listen to me. And now they got a little crumb snatcher. What does a 13-year-old need with a baby? And you couldn't have enjoyed it. That's what the lie of the enemy would tell you, because you was half scared of getting caught, scared of getting maybe a disease, scared of getting pregnant, and you still got pregnant. I just use that because it seems to be so common. We keep hearing this so many times, so often. And you wonder, where are the people's ears? And if you don't think this, that the battle of the mind is real, many of you that have been sitting in here right up to the time I started teaching today, your mind has been divided. You haven't been listening to everything I've been saying. You've been thinking about the brunch. What you gonna do this afternoon? Some of you are so sophisticated, you've even gone into tomorrow. You're thinking about what I'm gonna do tomorrow. Your mind is not fully on what I'm saying. You're not listening to the Spirit of God. Your mind is divided. There's a battle going on in that mind. You have to marshal your thought. You have to control your thinking. You have to take charge of your thought life. If not, the enemy is bombarding you 24/7, 365 with these thoughts, ideas, and suggestions. And we in the gospel, in the ministry, are attempting to counteract those things by giving you the Word of God. But it's not going to do any good if you don't hear it and then do it. Remember what the rule I gave you: knowledge and its proper use wins battle. Not knowledge wins battles. Knowledge doesn't win battle, because every one of you that has a Bible has the knowledge of God. And yes, some of you, your lives are screwed right now. Your head is messed up. Your life is messed up. And I don't mean that unkindly, and I'm not trying to come down on you. I'm trying to arrest your attention to realize how important this is and how real it is. It's all about the mind, the battle of the mind, your thought life. What are you thinking about? Who controls your thoughts? Who influences your thought life? Because that's going to ultimately influence your mouth, and it's going to influence your walk. And that's going to bring you into either the goodness of God or something you're not going to like very much. Are you still here? Yes, Eve had a battle of the mind, and she lost. We must learn from the mistakes of those who have gone before us. We must understand the importance of maintaining our thought life. As we observe our enemy's attack on Eve, it becomes clear that the wiles of the devil, the evil days, and the fiery darts, I said it 1,000 times, I want to keep saying it, are nothing more than thoughts, ideas, and suggestions. See, that's all he has. People say, well, the devil made me do it. No, he didn't. All he did was provide you with thoughts, ideas, suggestions. And you lost the battle of the mind. You didn't control your thought life. You didn't keep it lined up with the Word of God. And you did like Eve, where it says she looked at the tree and saw it was good for food. A tree to make one wise. It's so dumb. It's almost incomprehensible. Stop and think about it. Adam and Eve were already the wisest, smartest, most knowledgeable people who had ever lived on planet Earth. Think about it. They had no prior heredity, no DNA challenges from their ancestors that they inherited. They came out of the toaster, if you would, raw with nothing behind them. Think about it. Adam named all the animals, and they're still carrying the name today that Adam gave them in the very beginning. That's got to be a pretty smart dude. God brought all the animals to Adam. He named every one of them. We don't have any record. Anybody else ever named the animal? Adam named him. Got to be pretty smart even to remember all those animals. Now, what did I call that 937th animal? What was that? He had to remember all. They already were wise. And this fool, listen to this suggestion. And that's always the thing about a suggestion, an idea, and a thought. It always will make you think you're going to get better than what you already have. And so you think you're dissatisfied. Ooh, she looks so good. And boy, I can only imagine what it'd be like being with her. You're already with the best. But the thoughts, ideas, and suggestions make you think there's something wrong with your mate. She's not pretty enough. Or she's not this, or she's not that, or he's not this, or he's not that. And you go out there and regret it the rest of your life. And some of you are living with guilt and bondage right now from thoughts, ideas, and suggestions. And then you acted on it. You didn't maintain your thought life. You lost the battle of the mind. You didn't use your armor. Knowledge and its proper use wins battles.
1: Amen. Amen.
0: All right. Now, let's look at evidence number two. We are examining our enemy's past in order to discover his pattern of attack and the devices that he uses today. It's called MO, modus operandi. Everybody has one. Everybody has a modus operandi, an MO, everybody. Not just the crooks, not just the three-fingered Jimmy that climbs up the burglar. Everybody has an MO. Everything you do is an MO, that's your MO. You stop and think about it, you ladies. You put your makeup on a certain way, the same way all the time. You comb your hair the same way all the time. You start with a certain ear to put your earring on all the time, the same way. You don't think about it because you do it automatically, but you start thinking about it, what I said, when you go home and tomorrow when you get up, you watch. You wash the same way, you start on the same side of your body. That's your MO. And everybody has one. Everybody. If you don't have one, you're not alive. That means you're dead. All right. So, in Luke's gospel, we find another occurrence or occasion where our enemy used thoughts, ideas, and suggestions in his attack. This time, the target is none other than Jesus the Christ himself. Sometimes we think that Jesus doesn't know. Nobody knows the trouble I've seen. Nobody knows. Yes, yes, Jesus does know. He knows because he had to deal with the same enemy we have to deal with. And he had to use the same MO that he's telling us to use. Knowledge and its proper use wins battles. The battle of the mind, your thought life, and your armor. Okay? Now, the more we discover and know about our enemy, the more predictable he becomes. Because like I said, he's not creative. You know what he's going to do. You know what his attack's going to be. He always comes the same way. He doesn't have any new tricks. His bag is empty. He had no new tricks. He's always going to approach you the same way. And if you become wise to that, you can always predict what he's going to do, and you can always be ready to stand against it. Amen. Because victory is sweeter than defeat.
1: Sure enough. Amen.
0: Tell me. Talk to me. All right. Luke chapter, did I tell you where to go?
2: No.
0: What? You mean you prophets and prophetesses did not know where I was going to tell you to go? I know you know. Oh, I see. Luke chapter 4. Luke chapter 4. 4. Luke chapter 4. Evidence number 2. We're looking at evidence to see if we can substantiate the proposition that the wiles of the devil, the evil day, and the fiery darts are nothing more than thoughts, ideas, and suggestions. That's all. It's really not mysterious, not a mystery. Just thoughts, ideas, and suggestions. So, we're going to see what Jesus does. In Luke chapter 4, while in the wilderness, this is the wilderness temptation, Jesus comes in contact with the devil. As the devil closes in on Jesus, it seems evident that the tone of his approach, his attitude, and the weapons that he uses are almost carbon copies of the attack on Eve in the Garden of Eden. Let's read this. Luke chapter 4, beginning with verse 1. Now watch this and see the similarities. I know you probably read the stories before, but never made the connection between the two to see how, I mean, almost carbon copies of the same thing. But if you're not aware of it, you think, oh, this is something strange. This is some new, different, same old gobbledygook. Thoughts, ideas, and suggestions. All right, here we go. Verse 1. Then Jesus, being filled with the Holy Spirit, returned from the Jordan and was led by the Spirit, the Holy Spirit, into the wilderness, being tempted for 40 days by the devil. And in those days he ate nothing. And afterward, when they had ended, he was hungry. And the devil said to him, if you are the Son of God. It almost sounds like, has God said? Doesn't that sound like, I mean, it's the same game. He came to eat, always to cast doubt. If he can get you to doubt what God's word said to you and get you to accept the ideas, the thoughts, and the suggestions that he brings, then he'll control your destiny.
2: That's right.
0: Here he's coming to the Son of God. The same game plan, the same M.O. Watch this now. Verse 3, and the devil said to him, if you are the Son of God. The devil knew who Jesus was. That's why he was out there. He knew exactly who he was. But notice his approach. You would have thought that it would have been reasonable for him to have said, now, since you are the Son of God.
3: Right.
0: And that's reasonable, isn't it? He knew who he was, but if he can ever get you to doubt, that's how he wins. If he can get you to doubt. That's the reason why we take the time, those of us that are pastors, ministers, teachers, we have to go over it and over it again, because it's spiritual truth, and spiritual truth doesn't seem to take root very quickly. So you have to keep on saying it over, saying, oh, I heard that. No, you didn't hear it. You've only heard it when you do it. If you're not doing it, you didn't hear it yet. Because if you heard it and you do it, your life would be different and you wouldn't be calling my assistant for a session to counsel you. Since I've been the pastor of Crenshaw Center for, what is it now? 32 years. I have never called the office and made a counseling session. Asked for a counseling session.
4: Counsel yourself.
0: I'm not trying to be facetious. You know why? Because I practice what I preach. Meaning, physician, heal thyself. Simply meaning, I use what I'm giving you. That's why I'm so energetic about it. That's why I'm so bold, because I know what it can do. I want for you the same thing for me. Now, see, I could play the game and say, hey, now, you know what? This is going to secure my job as pastor of Crenshaw Center. Keep you folk in line coming in for counseling session. See, I got to stay pastor of the church, and I need a raise in my salary, because look at all these people standing in line to come and see me. I got to give them some wisdom here. I could do that. I don't want that. My greatest joy would be if nobody ever called the office for a counseling session. Now, baby Christians would have to do that. Don't misunderstand me. But some of you old heads, you've been here long enough, you ought to be giving me counsel. Hallelujah. But I ain't gonna call no name now. Amen. Mm-hmm. You still just as messed up. Hey, I ain't gonna call no. Hallelujah. See, I hear about all your old garbage gets out. See, some of you think you're hiding stuff. The devil's gonna see to it that it gets out. That you talk about the National Enquirer, Satan is a National Enquirer. He gonna see to it that your business gets in the street. Amen. Amen. And he gets back to us and we hear about it. Lord, have mercy. You mean so-and-so? Yeah. You haven't heard? Oh, pastor, yeah. What? But they were on the front row every week. See, I ain't going to even look at the front row so nobody knows. I'm not looking at the front row. I'm not going to point anybody out. The thick old finger of fate is not going to. Okay. All right, watch this now. Verse 3, and the devil said to him, if you are the Son of God, command this stone to become bread. But now here's how Jesus used his Bible armor. He had to use armor. Notice that Jesus didn't snap his fingers or stomp his foot. Get that off. No, because we've thought, well, he's the Son of God, so all he has to do is just wave his hand over the situation. Ooh, it's all no, he's using the same armor we have to use. Look at this verse 4. But Jesus answered him, saying, it is written. It is written, man shall not live by bread alone, but by every word of God. He used his Bible armor. In other words, knowledge of God's word. He didn't quote himself, he quoted his father. Look at it. He said, it is written. He said, it's written. What's written? Man shall not live by bread alone. Well, you can't say what's written if you have never read it. You can't say what's written if you've never read it. And that's how you win. That's how you better know what's written. So that when the enemy comes in like a flood. See, remember, Jesus was out here after fasting 40 days and 40 nights. We have no record that he had a truckload of scrolls from the Old Testament. He had that word on the inside of him so that it could come out of here when needed. You don't have time to go find the Bible and get your computer and get some Bible whatever on him, punch it.

0: he'll keep coming back. He didn't deal anymore with Jesus about rocks and bread once Jesus said, it's written. Because, see, the devil also knows what's written. He knows it, but he doesn't understand it. But he doesn't know what's written. You know, he doesn't comprehend its full meaning. But he knows, yeah, man, I might as well leave that alone. That, there it is. It's in, I know that's in there. I read it myself. But he doesn't understand its implication. But he knows enough to know how to trick most Christians. Okay? All right, now. He said, it is written. Then the devil, verse 5, taking him up into on a high mountain, showed him all the kingdoms of the world in a moment of time. And the devil said to him, all this authority I will give you and their glory. Boy, doesn't that sound so much like, wow, you be as gods, knowing good and evil. Same game plan he used on Eve. And the devil said to him, verse 6, all this authority I will give you, and the glory of them, or glory of this, for the glory of this has been delivered to me, and I give it to whoever I wish. Therefore, if you will worship me, or before me, all will be yours. All you got to do is just eat. You'll be like God. Just eat. You'll be like God, knowing good and evil. Thoughts, suggestions, ideas. Be like God, yeah. Be like God. Mm-hmm. Be like dead, too. Verse 7, therefore, if you will worship me, all will be yours. And Jesus answered and said to him, get behind me, Satan, for it is written. It is again, you shall worship the Lord your God, and him only you shall serve. Then he brought him to Jerusalem. That was the end of worship. Notice that, no more discussion. Why? It's written. Jesus was maintaining his thought life.
1: All right.
0: The battle of the mind was raging, he was winning. And the devil couldn't do anything. He had to just keep on skipping over to some other subject matter. Okay, watch this now. Verse 9, then he brought him to Jerusalem, set him on the pinnacle of the temple, and said to him, he said to him, if you are the Son of God, there it is again. Now, if you were really saved, you know, you were really saved, you wouldn't feel like doing that, would you? I mean, Christians, you know you're not married. You know them drugs not good for you. If you, I mean, if it wasn't, if God didn't want you to do it, you wouldn't feel like doing it, would you? So it must be all right, or you wouldn't have the feeling. Then he brought him to Jerusalem, set him on the pinnacle of the temple, and said to him, if you are the Son of God, throw yourself down from here. For it is written, oh my God, here is the devil quoting Scripture. That's why you better be up on your game. You better have the eye of the tiger all the time. Because this turkey is your enemy, and he knows what can defeat him. He's twisting it, taking it out of its setting, using it in a clandestine way, if you would. But he says, for it is written, he shall give his angel charge over you to keep you. And in their hand they shall bear you up, lest you dash your foot against a stone. But that's not telling you to go jump off the Empire State Building and God's going to catch you before you hit Broadway. No, you're going to make a smash hit on Broadway. No, that's not what he's talking about. Watch this, verse 12. And Jesus answered and said to him, it has been said, which means it's been written, you shall not tempt the Lord your God. Now when the devil had ended every temptation, he departed from him until an opportune time. He is coming back, and so am I next time, but now I'm out of time. Stay right where you are. This message has been a blessing to you. The announcer will tell you some very important information about how you may obtain an audio cassette of the message which you've just heard for your own spiritual enrichment and edification. Remember again that these telecasts and radio broadcasts are made possible by the continued free will offerings of you, the viewers and listeners. Remember also these words from 2 Corinthians chapter 5, verse 7, for we walk by faith, not by sight.
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1: In number 202, we believe. In Hosea's chapters 3 to 5, the prophet's marriage again becomes a picture of God's relationship with his people. Though Israel turns to idols and stumbles in unfaithfulness, the Lord promises to redeem them, showing that his covenant love endures even when there's falters. Romans chapter 6 verse 15 to 23 and chapter 7 verse 1 to 6 echo this truth in a new key. Sin once enslaved, but those who believe in Christ now belong to him. Freed from the old master, we live on the grace, bearing fruit for God instead of shame. Psalm 88 verse 1 to 9 voices the cry of one overwhelmed by darkness, yet still directing his prayer to the Lord. Even in despair, belief turns toward God, trusting that he hears. God's love redeems, his grace frees, and his presence remains even in the shadows. Today, ask the Holy Spirit to turn your heart from old masters and teach you to walk in the freedom of belonging to Christ. Our scripture readings for today is Hosea chapters 3, 4, and 5, Romans chapter 6, verse 15 to 23, and chapter 7, verse 1 to 6, Psalm 88, verse 1 to 9. This is Bishop Bonaparte praying that you have a blessed day in Jesus.

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0: to Morning Devotion and Hope 103.1 FM. Good morning, Mommy Milda. It's such a joy to have you with us today. Indeed, this is the day that our God has made, and we will rejoice and be glad in it. We give Him all the praise and all the glory that we are alive. Amen. That we have, amen, His breath in our lungs. Praise God this morning, that in Him we live and move and have our being. Amen. We are not alone. We are not, amen, just existing in on our own timing and based on our own ability and our own capacities. We are living in Christ. We are living through Christ. We are living because of God's grace and His mercy. And we are living with purpose. Amen. We have a purpose and a reason why we are alive today, and that is for us to be engaged, amen, in the ministry of reconciliation, amen, reconciling men to God, and that's true every opportunity we have, amen, to show, to demonstrate the love of God, amen. Your joy will be filled, amen, as you give yourself, amen, to the things of God. So, Father, we want to thank you this morning, hey, for your presence with us today. Thank you for waking us up. Thank you for living and leading and guiding us today. Thank you for helping us. Thank you for, oh God, the presence of your Holy Spirit in us. Hey, hallelujah. Oh God Almighty, fulfilling, my God, your promise that you would send the Comforter, you would send the Helper. Oh God, who would lead us into all truth, who would reveal things to come before they do, who, oh God, will teach us all things. We thank you for the Holy Ghost. We thank you. Hallelujah. We welcome you. Hey, have the authority and the dominion in our lives today. Let the Lordship of Jesus Christ be established in our lives, and Christ be glorified. We thank you for the victory you have given us over all the works of the enemy. We thank you for the victory over all the plans of the enemy. We thank you for the victory over everything that the enemy seek to bring our way. We thank you that we are walking in the authority of God Himself. For you declared, your name is Emmanuel, God with us. Revealed in us. Operating in us. Hallelujah. Manifesting His dominion and authority and power over all the powers of this world in us. Thank you. For greater is He that is in us than all that is in this world. We believe that literally, O God. And we look forward, O God, for the daily, for the manifestation of your greatness in our lives today. In the name of Jesus. We bind every work of darkness, every organized system of the kingdom of darkness against us, O God, and against the purpose and will of God for our lives. We decree the dismantling of every satanic operation against the people of God. In the name of Jesus, and we declare the advancement of the kingdom of God today. In the name of Jesus, we thank you for the victory you have given us. In the name of Jesus, we thank you for the authority you have given us. In the name of Jesus, we speak the name of Jesus over every darkness, over every suicide spirit, over every spirit, oh God, of abomination and revelry, over every spirit, oh God, of every sexual perversion. We speak the name of Jesus over every depression, over every anxiety, over every bondage, in the name of Jesus. We speak the name of Jesus Christ over every, oh God, attempt by the enemy to increase his influence, oh God, across our nations. In the name of Jesus, we declare, hallelujah, the exalting of Jesus. And we thank you because your word is fulfilled. You're going to draw men to yourself. You will draw men to yourself as you are exalted. So God, let your name be exalted across these airwaves today. In the name of Jesus, non-stop, O God, we decree now that the enemy shall not prevail, cannot prevail against the exalting of your name through the airwaves across this nation. In the mighty, all-powerful name of Jesus, we command now every hindrance and every obstacle to be reversed and to be destroyed. In Jesus' name, in the name of Jesus. And we thank you. We thank you. We thank you. For you have given us all authority. You said all authority in heaven and earth has been given unto you. And you said, I gave you authority over all the powers of the enemy. So we speak in Jesus' name and decree the reversal of every attempt by the kingdom of darkness to advance against the church of God, against the body of Christ, against the purpose of God. Lord, let your will be done today. Let your name be exalted. In Jesus' name, we deny self today, O God. We deny every thought and every imagination that the enemy may seek to bring against us, O God, that seeks to tell us who we are. We are not who he says he is. We deny the any space to operate against any area of our lives. In the name of Jesus, we decree today, O God Almighty, that faith shall arise in the hearts, O God, hallelujah, of our seed, O God. They will believe the word of God. We thank you for the angels you have assigned to protect them, O God, the children, O God. We decree that no harm shall befall them, no evil shall come near them, O God. No plan of the enemy to destroy their lives shall succeed today in the name of Jesus. We thank you for your grace and your mercy that you have extended. We speak salvation today over their lives. We decree that none shall go to a godless eternity, but every one of them shall confess that Jesus Christ is Lord. We thank you for the promise you have given, that whosoever call upon your name shall be saved. We thank you this morning for the fulfilling of that word, O God, into our descendants today. In Jesus' name, we thank you. Thank you, Lord. Amen and amen. Praise God. And this morning, we want to continue to talk about how the people of Jesus' hometown rejected him, and how that applies to us today as his representatives, and how we too could face stigmatization, could face opposition, could face rejection, because people seem to look at our past and where we came from instead of looking at who we are now in Christ. The Bible tells us in Mark chapter 6, Jesus went back to Nazareth, and the people, they said, who are you? You are Mary's boy, the carpenter. You are your brothers here and your sisters. You know, where you get all this knowledge from, and this spiritual insight and this revelatory truth concerning the kingdom of God? You had no teaching. You didn't went to know a religious school. You're not of the sect of the Pharisees or the Sadducees. You're not a rabbi by because of your teachings and your learning. Where you get that from? And the Bible says they were greatly offended, and Jesus could not do any miracles there, except lay his hands on a few people. And then Jesus declared that a prophet is without honor in his own house and amongst his own family. And he had to leave there with only laying his hands on a few people who were sick. They questioned even the miracles that they heard and they saw he was doing. So, remember that earlier on in John chapter 1, Nathanael had made a declaration. Could anything good come from Nazareth? So it appears that Nazareth had a bad reputation of producing bad people. It had a reputation that all that came from there was of poor quality, even people. Because anything good, that's a very serious statement. That's a broad, the city and the people were painted with a very broad brush. Nothing good could come from there. So the people began to believe that about themselves. The enemy is very strategic. He's very strategic. He's cunning and crafty. He sows a thought. He sows an idea. He sows an opinion. He sows an argument that if it takes root, people will literally believe it. That's who they are. We see it in our own country. One person came up made a declaration. A devil sowed a thought in somebody's mind. And that person spoke that out. And that thing sung so good to each and every that everybody took it, even politicians took it up. We are 100,000 jab. And people start to confess and declare that over their own lives. I rebuke that today. In the name of Jesus, we are not all the representative of the kingdom of darkness. I reject it. I renounce it. I condemn it in Jesus' name. So people could literally begin to believe what they say about themselves, and they could begin to manifest now. You can literally see it begin to be manifest. So we see that the darkness that is seeking to overwhelm this land is because of the pronouncement from people's mouth, leaders' mouth. And you ask yourself, could anything good come from my city, from my tongue, from my village, from my family? I renounce the attempts by the enemy to stigmatize us and to brand us under his heading. We are the sons of God. We are the children of God. We are the people of righteousness and the people of justice, the people of truth, the people of holiness, the people of godliness. That's who we are. So they reject the statement that we are a Christian nation. They sought to renounce that and say we are all a people of darkness who are involved in satanic worship. The Lord rebuke you today, Satan. We rebuke you. We declare that this nation shall be a people who are called by God, who are known of God. We shall be known for righteousness and justice. We renounce it. My seed shall not be under that bondage. My generation to follow shall not come under that curse. The Bible says Jesus was grieved and he left the city. What do you believe about yourself? What do you believe? People watch you grow up, and because now you're a child of God and you begin to speak to them, even in your own family, they become offended. Who you think you are? Where you come from? You playing holy. I watch you grow up. You used to do this, you used to do that. So what? You used to do it too. We are all under sin. We are all condemned by our sin. We are all aliens, hey, and separated from God. But when the time came that Jesus came to us, hallelujah, we became a new people. What the Bible says? We are a royal priesthood, a holy nation, a peculiar people. Hallelujah. We are set apart unto God, unto holiness. That's who we are. We are now no more, hallelujah, under sin, awaiting judgment. But now we are awaiting our redemption. Hey, the revealing, hallelujah, of the true Christ in us. We are not under bondage. We renounce that. We are no more the sons, hallelujah, of hair of the devil. We are no more the doing the works of the devil. We are no servants of God, called, hey, and commissioned by the Lord himself, full of the Holy Ghost, to do his work in this earth. That's who we are. And we shall do it. We will advance the kingdom of God's agenda in this nation, in this community, hallelujah, across this region, in Jesus' name. That's who we are. You are a royal priesthood, my sister. You are a holy nation. You are a peculiar person. Hey, unique. So Jesus did not accept the definition of him. When he saw, when Nathaniel made that statement, he says, you are a real Israelite. You have no guile in you. You speak what you heard. You speak what you hear people say. But Jesus said, I will prove you wrong. And just say, I saw you when you were under the fig tree. Hallelujah. And he says, hey, indeed you are the Son of God. Only God, hallelujah, could have known I was there speaking this thing. And I say to you this morning, many of you have come into contact with God. You know God is real because he has shown you things, hallelujah, that only God could have known. He has forgiven you of things only God, hallelujah, and you knew about. What an awesome God we serve. And he says, my mercy, hallelujah, is extended to you, my grace and my love. Are you going to believe the report of the Lord? Are you going to believe what the devil says? And that's a challenge many Christians have today. They're confused. They don't know what to believe. They don't know who they believe. Today they believe God, tomorrow they believe the devil. Hey, this morning they believe in God, this later on they believe in some liar boy themselves. They are confused. Their mind is not made up. They are not settled in who they are. But the Bible declares we must declare who we are. Let the devil know who you are. I am redeemed by the blood of the Lamb. I'm a joint heir with Jesus. I'm filled with hope. I'm renewed. My mind is renewed. I am transformed. So many people prefer to see themselves based on where they were born, based on what people say about them. Hallelujah. Nathaniel says, could anything exceptional, anything great come from where you were born? Yes. Greatness is inside of you, because greater is he that is in you than all that is in the world. You will do great things. That Jesus says, greater works than what I do shall you do. But are you giving, willing to give God the opportunity to manifest and fulfill that word, that promise, that prophecy, that covenant he has made with you? The people literally denied Jesus the opportunity to let greatness come from them. They denied the opportunity to change the narrative, to destroy the stigma and the voice of condemnation that was spewing the lies of hell in their minds. They join with the devil to seek to deny Jesus Christ as the Son of God. Wow. How foolish could people be? How could people be? But we see that all the times. God says this about us, and somebody says something else, and we begin to agree and walk in it. So you see whole congregations beginning to walk under a banner of strife and division and confusion and fights and war, and you wonder what's going on there. Somebody believed the lie. The devil spoke and released a thought, an idea, an opinion, an argument, a word, and somebody believed it, and somebody began to repeat it. That thing sound good. I said to you this morning, anytime anybody speak any evil, any negative thing, any words of condemnation, any attempt to destroy your faith and your belief in God, I said to you, you rebuke it, you condemn it, you reject it, you renounce it. I am not who you say you are. I am who God says I am. I know who I am.
1: I shall be who he says I shall be. Sinatra sing that song. I know who I am. Do you really know who you are? Hey, the seed, hallelujah, of the Son of God, born again by the word of God, by the Spirit of God, by the blood, hallelujah, washed, hey, in the blood. That's who I am. So offense could be based on a false perception. False perception. The people in Nazareth could not see the fulfilling of prophecy. Prophecy that was spoken of by some of the greatest prophets was fulfilled right before their eyes, and they were so blind they couldn't see beyond the man. They couldn't see beyond what they saw in the flesh. They did not see the timeless, hallelujah, hey, the eternity of God. Let me tell you something. You are going to live in heaven. You're going to walk the streets of gold. Hey, this world is a very pale shadow of what heaven will be like, where we are destined to go. We are not, hallelujah, of this world. We are not ordinary people. We are more than ordinary. We are extraordinary. We are filled with divinity in us. Remove yourself from the environment spiritually. Hey, remove yourself from the environment spiritually. I'm not part of this crowd. I am not part of this. I'm not walking under that banner. My mouth shall show forth the praises of God. I will no more speak curses and condemnations over my own life. I will no more declare the lies of hell over my life. Change the narrative. Hey, speak the word of God. Speak truth. They were offended because Jesus was speaking the truth. He came to tell them who they really were. Hey, he came to reveal to them who they really were. Chosen by God. Very special. And they rejected it. What are you going to do today? Who are you going to believe? You want to believe the narrative of hell, or are you going to believe what God has said about you? God bless you today. Go and represent him. Be a bold witness for God. You will find great joy in doing that. Amen. Amen. God bless you. Thank you for joining us today. Amen. The time is up. We've got to move on. So have a blessed day and keep listening to Hope 103.1 and 94.1. Tell somebody, amen, to tune in today. Amen.
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1: Grenada's voice of hope.

In the news, the Lady Rogue Grenada Police Force is advising motorists that Scott Street and Young Street will be closed to vehicular traffic on Sunday, July 26, from 8 a.m. to 6 p.m. to facilitate the demolition of a building on Young Street. During the closure, motorists traveling along Halifax Street will be required to turn left onto Church Street, then right onto Looker Street to access H.A. Blaze Street. The traffic department apologizes for any inconvenience and thanks the public for its cooperation. The Fisheries Division is advising fishers and mariners to exercise extreme caution near a submerged vessel in the St. George's Outer Harbor. The fishing vessel, Little Desrine F2, sank after a fire on July 16th and now poses a navigation hazard. Authorities warn that the wreck could damage vessels, entangle fishing gear, and create safety risks, particularly at night or in poor visibility. A temporary white fender marks the location, but mariners are urged not to rely solely on a marker to maintain a safe distance and proceed with extreme caution. The Fisheries Division is also encouraging the public to share the advisory through the fishing community. The Ministry of Education is advising students, teachers, and parents that the Caribbean Examinations Council, CXE, has approved major reforms in its school-based assessment framework. Under the new system, SBAs will be required only for practical subjects. Students in non-practical subjects will instead complete paper 032, which will allow topics to be released 1 month in advance, provide additional time where necessary, and permit the use of reference notes during the examination. The changes will be introduced in phases, with CAPE candidates transitioning in 2027 and CSEC candidates in 2028. The ministry says it will continue working with schools and CXE to ensure a smooth implementation of the new assessment framework. Regionally, the United States says it will soon take steps to stop Haitian gangs from profiting through social media platforms. U.S. Ambassador to the United Nations, Mike Walls, says gang leaders have been using social media to promote violence, recruit young people, and generate income. He says Washington plans to shut down those activities, but did not provide details on how the measures will be implemented. The announcement comes as Haiti continues to face escalating gang violence, with nearly 1.5 million people displaced and thousands killed. The United States is also calling for more international support to speed up the deployment of security forces to the country. The United States State Department has accused Cuba of conducting a decades-long espionage campaign that allegedly infiltrated U.S. government institutions and recruited American activists. The allegation comes amid heightened tensions between Washington and Havana as the Trump administration continues to increase pressure on the Cuban government. Cuba has not responded publicly to the latest claims. Both the U.S. and Cuba have a long history of intelligence operations against each other, dating back to the Cold War. Internationally, U.S. President Donald Trump has announced a 50% tariff on a wide range of Canadian imports, escalating trade tensions between the two neighboring countries. The new duties will take effect within 30 days, target products ranging from wine and sporting goods to industrial materials. However, key exports such as energy, critical minerals, potash, and fish have been exempted. The White House says the tariffs are intended to protect American businesses, citing concerns over Canada's treatment of U.S. cars, dairy, and alcohol. Canada already has counter tariffs in place on selected American goods, raising the prospect of a further escalation in the trade dispute. And meanwhile, the U.S. President has urged Canadian Prime Minister Mark Carney to bring the country's wildlife crisis under control, saying smoke from the blazes have been affecting air quality across the United States. Speaking during the FIFA World Cup final, Trump said the U.S. was willing to help Canada, but suggested compensation could be considered for the impact of the smoke. More than 900 wildfires are currently burning across Canada, forcing thousands of evacuations and sending smoke into several U.S. states. Ontario Premier Doug Ford has responded by calling on Washington to offer support instead of threatening tariffs.

0: This is John Jenkins for Teaching Missions International. Welcome to our encore broadcast of Dave's Devotion for today. In today's devotion, God works for the good of those who love Him. Dave gives us two great reasons to be thankful. And now, Dave's Devotion. Are you going through a difficult time? All of us do. As my mom used to say, you have to learn to take the bitter with the sweet. Sometimes that's just the way life is. But sometimes there's another reason for trouble. Does the Bible have anything to say about this? Yes. Let's listen to two passages that can help us try to resolve the various troubles that come our way. We know that in all things God works for the good of those who love Him. Romans 8:28. Sometimes it takes a painful experience to make us change our ways. Proverbs 20:30. Our first passage reminds us that God has good things in mind for us, even when our situation seems bad. Our second passage reminds us that God sometimes uses trouble to get our attention. As someone has said, people don't change when they see the light. They change when they feel the heat. When we're in physical pain, we ask the doctor, "What's going wrong in my body?" The same is true for other kinds of pain we experience in life. We need to ask, "What is God doing? Is He trying to get my attention? Am I doing something that God wants to correct?" Today, let me encourage you not to waste your trouble. When things seem to be going wrong, God promises to use it for your good. Thank Him for it. Thank Him for caring for you. Ask Him to show you if there's something He wants to tell you in this experience. Always remember this. God is for you, and that is very good news. Thanks for listening. For full transcripts and replays of all devotions, visit teachmi.com/Dave. 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
1: 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Other significant benefits of water are that it helps with digestion, absorption, circulation, creation of saliva, and maintenance of body temperature. It is also good for proper kidney functions. Try the following tips to help put this guideline into practice. Have some water with every snack and meal. If you don't enjoy drinking plain water, add a slice of fruit to add flavor. You're more likely to drink it if you like the way it tastes. Eat veggies and fruits with high water content like watermelon, cantaloupe, lettuce, cucumber, and tomatoes. Always carry a bottle of water with you and have a sip whenever you feel thirsty. Adjust your taste buds by gradually substituting water for sugary drinks. 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Inadequate amounts of water in the body leads to dehydration, which can lead to other health complications along your gastrointestinal tract, like ulcers and constipation. Remember to drink more water every day. 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

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In today's program, we'll highlight the third guideline of the newly revised food-based dietary guidelines for Grenada. 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
1: Yeah! It's a celebration, y'all! Oh, yeah, we coming out of this.

0: believe. In Hosea's chapters 3 to 5, the prophet's marriage again becomes a picture of God's relationship with his people. Though Israel turns to idols and stumbles in unfaithfulness, the Lord promises to redeem them, showing that his covenant love endures even when theirs falters. Romans chapter 6 verse 15 to 23 and chapter 7 verse 1 to 6 echo this truth in a new key. Sin once enslaved, but those who believe in Christ now belong to him. Freed from the old master, we live on the grace, bearing fruit for God instead of shame. Psalm 88 verse 1 to 9 voices the cry of one overwhelmed by darkness, yet still directing his prayer to the Lord. Even in despair, belief turns toward God, trusting that he hears. God's love redeems, his grace frees, and his presence remains even in the shadows. Today, ask the Holy Spirit to turn your heart from old masters and teach you to walk in the freedom of belonging to Christ. Our scripture readings for today is Hosea chapters 3, 4, and 5, Romans chapter 6, verse 15 to 23, and chapter 7, verse 1 to 6, Psalm 88, verse 1 to 9. This is Bishop Bonaparte praying that you have a blessed day.
1: 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Why listen to anything else?

I'm excited about God's goodness. Thank you for that great song, the wonderful music. It's time for us to go into the Word of God, and there's so much I want to share with you tonight. I don't hardly know where to begin. I've got so many things. I've got my Bible here, and I've got my phone here, and I've got the Word of God everywhere. And I think I'm going to read Romans 1:16 before I go into Hebrews chapter number 6. I want to read 1:16 because it's an important principle for you to look at. Paul here is writing in Romans 1:16, "For I am not ashamed of the gospel of Christ, for it is the power of God unto salvation to everyone that believes." He says the gospel of Christ is the power of God unto salvation to everyone that believes. Do you believe? Do you really believe? If you believe, then the gospel is for you. The gospel is God expressing his power toward you. "For I'm not ashamed of the gospel of Christ, for it is the power of God unto salvation to everyone that believes, to the Jew first, and also to the Greek." And I want you to pay attention to that order, because that order is important. He said, "I'm going to come to the Jew first. I've got unfinished business with the Jews. I've got covenant relationship with the Jews. We've been in covenant for thousands of years. I've made promises to Father Abraham. I'm coming to the Jew first." You will remember the woman who came to Jesus with her daughter, grievously vexed with the devil, and asked Jesus to heal her daughter. And Jesus said, "It is not meet to give the children's bread to the dogs." He wasn't really insulting her. He was calling her a Gentile. He said, "I'm not finished with the Jews first." But he went ahead and made an exception and healed the woman's daughter anyway. But I want you to see God's order. It was to the Jew and then to the Greek. On the day of Pentecost, when the day of Pentecost was fully come, they were in Jerusalem. The epicenter of spirituality for all of Israel was Jerusalem. And so the Holy Spirit fell there. It fell amongst the Jews. It fell in Jerusalem. And then he said in Acts 1:8, "Ye shall receive power after the Holy Ghost has come upon you, and you shall be witnesses unto me, both in Judea and then Samaria and then the uttermost parts of the earth." So God is strategic. God is strategic. He's not just moving by happenstance or chaos or just responding at whims and woes and complaints and people crying out. God has a strategy. He told his mother, "My hour has not yet come." Look at it. He had it synchronized how he was going to do everything that he did. So he came unto his own. And many of them received him. 3,000 people received the Holy Spirit on the day of Pentecost. A great outpouring of the Holy Spirit. And it began to flow and it began to move. And the early church started knocking on the doors of the synagogue first, trying to convert as many Jews as they could to the gospel. And some heard, some didn't. Some heard and walked for a while and then turned around and walked away and said, "This is a hard saying." So when you read in Hebrews 6, We are reading with all of that in mind. Let's go for it. Are you ready? Let's get into this. "Therefore, leaving the principles of the doctrine of Christ, let us go on unto perfection, not laying again the foundation of repentance from dead works and of faith toward God, of the doctrine of baptisms and laying on of hands and of resurrection of the dead and of eternal judgment. And this will we do if God permit." He says you can't stay around the beginning. You've got to lay the foundation. The foundation is important. It's important. The doctrine is important. The principles are important. He said, but you can't stay there. You have to leave the principle of the doctrine and go into perfection. That doesn't mean perfect, but maturity, to go into the next level, to the next dimension, to the next realm of the Spirit. And he says, and this we will do if God permit. We can't stay in the place we started from. We can't eat milk the rest of our lives. We have to get on the meat of the Word of God. We have to go to the next level. And I want to help you do that. He says, and this is where it gets interesting, and it's why I read Romans. He said, "For it is impossible for those who were once enlightened and have tasted of the heavenly gift and were made partakers of the Holy Ghost and have tasted the good word of God and the powers of the world to come, if they fall away, to renew them again unto repentance, seeing they crucified to themselves the Son of God afresh and put him to an open shame." See, they had crucified him one time. They had crucified him one time, and he had been nailed to the tree. But to then believe and reject him, the writer of Hebrews says that is crucifying the Son of Man afresh and brings him to an open shame. If you turn away after you've tasted,
after you've experienced. And then he says, and then you turn away, turn away, you fall back to whatever you were before. So you fall back to the crucifixion. Rejection is crucifixion. You crucify the Son of Man afresh and bring him to an open shame. And he talks about that. It's a powerful thing to understand. And it's really in reference particularly to the Jews, because to reject Jesus as Lord was to put him back on the cross again. Then he says, for the earth which drinketh in the rain that cometh after oft upon it and bringeth forth herbs, meat for them by whom it is dressed, receiveth blessings from God. This is the vineyard. This is a place where things grow. This is where the fruit is growing. This is where the blessings are growing. Because it receives from God, they receive blessings from God. But that which beareth thorns and briars is rejected and is nigh unto cursing, whose end is to be burned. It received water too, but it wasn't fruitful. There are some people that no matter what God does, they're not going to receive it. It's taken me all my life to learn that. There's some people, I don't care what you do, I don't care what God does, they're still going to be where they are. They bring forth thorns and thistles. And he says they're gathered into bundles to be burned. People don't like to talk about judgment. They don't like to talk about hell. They don't like to talk about consequences. But the Bible does teach about consequences. But beloved, we are persuaded better things of you. Incidentally, this thing, better things, is the theme of the book of Hebrews. Throughout it, you will hear it over and over and over again, better things, for a lot of different reasons. I won't go into it, but the book of Hebrews is really trying to convince the Jews that this new covenant is not lesser, but better. It's not subservient, it's superior. It's not a step backwards, it's going forward. And the reason that he makes his argument, better things for you, is because there was a great apostasy amongst the Jews. They were falling away. They were falling back to what they believed before. They were turning back from the faith. And that apostasy is what he's after. And that's why he says it's impossible for those who were once enlightened and tasted of the heavenly gift, if they should fall away, to renew them again unto repentance, seeing as they crucify the Son of Man and bring him to an open shame. It's impossible. You can't just go and come back for them. They had a chance. They were put first. They were priority. And the next step was to go to the Gentiles. And so you see the progression throughout the New Testament, particularly in the epistles, where they started with the Jews and ended up going to the Greeks and going to the Gentiles and started witnessing to them and went to Corinth and went to Athens and went to other places. Because whenever you reject God, God's got somebody else that will receive what you rejected. This is good to understand. But beloved, we are persuaded better things of you and things that accompany salvation, though we thus speak. For God is not unrighteous to forget your work and labor of love, which ye have showed toward his saints, toward his name, in that ye have ministered to the saints and do minister. I love that scripture. God is not unrighteous to forget your labor of love. Sometimes you feel so forgotten. You can do good things for people and sometimes they act like they don't remember. You can help them and then they'll turn on you like an animal. You can do wonderful things and do one thing wrong and they'll forget every good thing you ever did for them. But the Bible said God is not unrighteous to forget your labor of love, in that you minister to the saints and do minister. He's committed to the fact that he will remember everything that you did. So don't be discouraged when people forget. People will forget, but God does not forget. I want to say to somebody who's been doing good and it looks like people don't acknowledge it and they don't recognize it and they don't appreciate it, you should underline the scripture. You should take it and make it your memory verse. You should really put it down. For God is not unrighteous to forget your work and labor of love, which ye have showed toward his name, in that ye have ministered to the saints and do minister. God watches how you minister to people. It's not enough now. It's not enough for you to have a relationship with God and be mean to people. God is judging how you treat other people. God is concerned about how you act with your brother.
Another passage of scripture says that how can you say you love God whom you've not seen and hate your brother who you see every day? God pays attention to how you treat people. There are only two commandments, the two greatest commandments, Jesus said, is that you love the Lord thy God with all thy heart, thy mind, and soul. That's number one. And that you love your neighbor as yourself. That's number two. So if you get those two things right, you really got it going on. Loving God with all your heart, mind, and soul is a vertical relationship. And love your brother as you love yourself is a horizontal relationship. Then you have a crucified life. When you love God with all your heart and you love your brother with whom you have relationship, then you have a crucified life. And God is caring about those things. He said, I won't forget it either. I will bless you even if the saints don't bless you. I will bless you even if the people don't remember you. I will bless you even if they betray you and turn their back on you. God says, I will bless you. You don't always reap from the same place you sowed. You may have to sow it over here and reap it over there. Sometimes the people you sow it to can't give it back to you. They don't have it to give. But God says, don't throw it away and forget it, because I watched it and I'll make sure that it's returned to you. I will not forget. God is not unrighteous to forget your work and labor of love, which ye have showed toward his name, and that ye have ministered to the saints and do minister. This is a difficult time of ministry right now. You're ministering to people you can't see. We're preaching in empty buildings. We're preaching through laptops and phones and computers and Facebook Live and everything available. But God is still watching. You don't get as many amens. You don't get as many hallelujahs. You may not get as much offering. You may not get as much anything as you used to get when you were preaching in a crowd. But God is still watching. You may not get the support. You may not have people running with glasses of water and people to serve you. But God is still watching. God is still watching. I don't care if the building is empty. God is still watching. I don't care if you're doing it from your house. God is still watching. I don't care if you're doing it for somebody who doesn't appreciate you. God is still watching. And he said, he is not unrighteous to forget. In other words, to forget how good you have been toward other people is unrighteous to God. And God said, I'm too righteous to let you outgive me. So if you take care of my people, I'll take care of you. If you take care of my kingdom, I'll take care of you. If you take care of my house, I'll take care of yours. Seek ye first the kingdom of God and his righteousness, and all these things shall be added unto you. So this is about priority. He said, I seek the Jew first and then the Greek. Now he's telling us God is not unrighteous to forget how you minister to the saints and do minister, that God will reward you for that. This is about priorities. Where your priorities? First commandment is that you love the Lord thy God with all your heart, your mind, and soul. That God is always first. Secondly, that you love your neighbor as you love yourself. Do you have priorities? Do you have priorities? Because priority, the beginning of priorities is the birthing place of order. When you start setting priorities, you start putting things in order. That's what helped me so much about tithing. When I first began to tithe, I was in really bad debt and I didn't have very much money and the tithes weren't much to begin with. But I found out, I learned to be disciplined about my living when I became disciplined about my giving. I'm gonna say that again. I learned to be more disciplined about my living when I became disciplined about my giving. Because when I put God first, it made me have to think what's next. And it started teaching me how to put things in strategy and structure and in order. It used to be I gave God whatever was left. Whatever I happened to have left when they passed the tray, I would just throw something in there and keep on going. But when I learned the discipline of putting him first, first didn't mean all only, it just meant first. So once I put him first, then I had to think about, oh, okay, so what do I put next? And so I started prioritizing. My rent had to be paid, and this had to be paid, and that had to be paid. I like to say I learned to do my gotta-dos before I did my wanna-dos. A lot of people have never learned that. They're still doing what they wanna do and then praying for what they gotta do. That's a bad order to get in. When you seek first the kingdom of God, all these things are added unto you. You begin to get priorities in your life. You begin to get structure in your life, and it begins to help you to grow. That's good. That's good. That's good. I want to go further. You ready to go further? Let's go further with this. And we desire that every one of you show the same
the same diligence to the full assurance of hope unto the end. The same diligence to the fullness of full assurance of hope unto the end. Now that diligence thing is a tough thing. Diligence is like consistency, to be diligent about. Some people are more diligent about some things than the others. You know, I'm diligent about giving. I'm diligent about preaching. I'm diligent about studying.

on Tuesday will meet me in 7 days. And it shows anytime I'm not diligent, it shows. And that's the way it is in the spirit. It doesn't always show, but it'll show in the spirit realm. It doesn't always show with your finances. You can be not diligent about it and the neighbors won't know it, but eventually it's going to catch up with you. You want to pray to be diligent. You want to pray to be diligent, to be consistent, to be dependable, to be somebody God can count on. That ye be not slothful, but followers of them through faith and patience inherit the promise. Be not slothful. Don't be lazy. I don't even want to get on it. I'm scared if I get on it, I'll get lost on it. Be not slothful. You must not be procrastinate. You put it off. There's so many people today in the church that are just slothful.

this. We need this really badly. That ye be not slothful, but followers of them who through faith and patience inherit the promises of God. Through faith and patience inherit the promises of God. God said, I promised it to you. Don't be lazy. But through faith and patience, be followers of them that are receiving the promises of God. They received it because of their faith and their patience. All right? Now, this is when it gets good. This is why I'm teaching on this tonight. Are you ready? Because this is getting into part I really like. For when God made promise to Abraham, because he could swear by no greater, he swear by himself. This is so cool. So when God made promise to Abraham, and a promise was, this is an oath. It's a covenant. And when God made promise to Abraham, because he could swear by no greater than himself, and I won't explain it because the scripture is going to explain it, saying, blessings I will bless thee, and multiplying I will multiply thee. Do you receive that right now? I know it's a pandemic. I know COVID-19 is everywhere. I'm sitting right in the epicenter of it. I understand all of that. I understand that the economy is fluctuating. I understand that people are unemployed. I'm not talking about anything I see with my natural eye. I'm talking about what God said, that God has said that I will bless thee. Let's read this again. This is good. Saying, surely blessings I will bless thee, and multiplying I will multiply. Not maybe. Surely, blessings I will bless thee. That's one thing. Surely, I will bless you. That's one thing all by itself. I'm blessed. God says, good, but I'm not through. I'm not going to stop with blessing you. Multiplying, I will multiply you. I will multiply the thing I've blessed in you. Now, addition will get you to the same place multiplication does, but multiplication gets you there faster. See, you can do 7 plus 7 plus 7 and get to 21. Or you can say 3 times 7, boom, and you're there. Okay? Multiplying gets you to addition more readily. Surely blessings I will bless thee, and multiplying I will multiply thee. Can you receive that? Now, I don't think it's strange that I ask you, can you receive it? Because a lot of people can't receive it. They cannot receive it. Why can't they receive it? Who could not receive a blessing? You remember when the lame man was lame for 38 years and sat by the pool, and Jesus asked him, wilt thou be made whole? Why would Jesus ask him, wilt thou be made whole, if everybody was willing to be made whole? Some people like to talk about being made whole, but they really don't want to be made whole. Some people want to talk about going to the next level, but they really don't want to go to the next level. They like to talk about being blessed, but they don't really feel worthy of the blessing, or they're accustomed to not being blessed. Sometimes their normal is so low that when you take them too high, they'll self-sabotage back down to the level they were before. Can you receive that God said, in the middle of a pandemic and a fluctuating economy, and people are falling on your right side and falling on your left side, and the enemy, every

blessing? How do I take what you gave me and see it multiplied in my life? How do I take, you took the two fish and five loaves of bread and you multiplied it and fed the multitude. Take what I'm offering you. Oh God, take what I'm offering you right now and multiply it in the name of Jesus. Every time you sing, here's my voice, Lord, multiply it. Here's my teaching, Lord, multiply it. Here's my preaching, Lord, multiply it. Don't be so easily satisfied just to be blessed. He said, surely I will bless you. Surely I will bless you. And blessings, I will bless you. Multiplying, I will multiply thee. I want to go from being blessed to being multiplied. Let that get down in your spirit. Wonder what God is talking to you about tonight, that he wants to bless in your life, that he wants to multiply in your life. Surely, not maybe, but surely blessings, I will bless thee, and multiplying, I will multiply thee. Now, all of this comes on the heels of him talking about once you've tasted of the Lord and rejected him, and it's impossible to be renewed. And he's really talking to Israel. And then he's saying, you know, you're gonna fall into unbelief. This is what Moses foreshadows when he puts the veil over his face, and you're gonna be blocked off from being able to see him. You're gonna reject him because you chose idolatry over him. He says, I'm gonna cover it up, and the law was broken before it was ever handed down. He says, so you fall back into blindness. And we'll deal with that if you keep on reading over in the scriptures. You'll deal with how Israel fell into blindness. They rejected him, crucified the Son of Man afresh, fell into blindness. He said, but I'm persuaded better things of you and things that accompany salvation. What accompanies salvation? Surely blessings I will bless thee, and multiplying I will multiply thee. Now, I admit, sometimes the blessing isn't money. Sometimes I don't need it to be money. Sometimes the blessing I need is peace. Sometimes the blessing I need is healing. Sometimes the blessing I need is wisdom. But whatever the blessing is, surely blessings I will bless thee, and multiplying, I will multiply thee. That's what God is promising. I'm not going to forget your labor of love. I'm going to bless you because you ministered to my people. I'm going to bless you because you served other people. I'm going to bless you because you put people ahead of yourself. I'm going to bless you because you resisted the temptation to be narcissistic and to focus on you. I'm going to bless you because you served people who didn't serve you. You helped people who didn't help you. You fed people who couldn't feed you. God said, surely blessings I will bless thee, and multiplying I will multiply thee. The Bible said, whosoever giveth to the poor, lendeth to the Lord. God says, I'm going to pay you back. I'm going to bless you, and I'm going to multiply you. I keep saying that because I want to get it in your spirit. And the reason I keep saying that so much is because I know that when you're a believer, you have all these other voices that are coming to your ear, and they're talking to you all the time, saying, you're not going to make it. You're not going to get through this. You're not going to survive. Oh, my God. Is that a tickle in my throat? I might be getting sick. Oh, I feel kind of hot. I wonder if that's a fever. There's all these voices that are coming to make you doubt what God has promised in your life. So I have to keep hammering that in. Surely, blessings I will bless thee, and multiplying I will multiply thee. I have to keep hammering that in to help. Fight off all these other voices that are coming from the enemy that are running around like bullies trying to bully you and take away your joy and your peace and your sleep. But that's what they say. They say you got cancer. They say you're not going to make it. They say you're not talented. They say you're not good. They say you'll never be nothing. They say you're just like your auntie or your uncle or your grandmama or your daddy. That's what they say. But God said, surely, blessings I will bless thee, and multiplying I multiply thee. Who are you going to believe? Who are you going to believe? When you walk out of the house tomorrow morning, are you going to walk out in the blessings and the multiplication of God, or are you going to walk out in the condemnation of men? That's a choice we have to make every day. You never stop having to make it. Every time you face a challenge, you have to make that choice every day. Are you going to walk in fear, or are you going to walk in faith? Are you going to walk in doubt, or are you going to walk in trust? Are you going to walk in depression, or are you going to walk in victory? This is some work. That's why I told you to be diligent in the previous verse. This is some work. This is some effort to keep your mind straight. It's work. I don't understand people who have time to get in other people's business. I don't have time to get in other people's business. I got to focus on getting myself together. Come on, say amen, somebody. And so after he had patiently endured

he obtained the promise. Abraham, after he had patiently endured, he obtained the promise. After he patiently, so this is not no sugary message now. This is, you're going to have some patience. And after you've patiently endured, he obtained the promise. That patiently endured is where a lot of believers fall away. Because we might endure, but it's not patient. We endure murmuring and complaining. Do you not know a whole nation of people died in the wilderness because they couldn't shut up? They couldn't stop complaining. They couldn't stop talking about what was wrong. We had it better when we was in Egypt. We should have stayed back there. I can't believe he brought us out here to die. He don't know where he's going anyway. Oh, me. And the Bible said the more they murmured, the more they dropped in the wilderness. The power of life and death is in the tongue. So God said, it's one thing to endure. Let's look at this again. And so after he had patiently endured, he obtained the promise. Are you patiently enduring? Or are you jealous when you see other people blessed? Most haters are just jealous. That's all it is. It's nothing you did to them. They don't even know you half the time. They're just jealous. You're enduring, but are you patient? Or are you envious? You're enduring, but are you murmuring and complaining? He said, Abraham patiently, after he patiently endured, he obtained the promise. Now, it's just getting better and better. For men verily swear by the greater as an oath for confirmation is to them an end of all strife. Now, I want to explain that to you. He said, I've been watching you guys, and when you enter into an oath, you swear by something. When you go to the bank and you borrow money to buy a house, they use the house. You swear by the house you're going to pay them. So they hold the deed on the house against every payment. And when you've made all the payments, they release the deed of the house to you. You now own the house. But they're going to hold something greater than the payment against the payment. So he said, I noticed that amongst men that you swear by something greater. Okay. That when you swear by something greater, let's read it again. For men verily swear by the greater, and an oath for confirmation is to them an end of all strife. The bank is comfortable loaning you money because they got the deed to the house. They don't mind loaning you money to get the car because they got the title to the car, and they'll take the car back. Can I get a witness? They'll come get the car over a $500 a month payment. The car is worth $7,000, but they'll come get it because you swore by something greater. So God said, I noticed that when you have an oath or you have collateral or you have something that you put up, it is for men, it is the end of all strife. You don't even worry about it anymore because you got collateral. He said, so look here. He said, wherein God willing more abundantly to show unto the heirs of promise the immutability of his counsel, confirmed it by an oath. He said, so I thought I'd make a covenant with you. I thought I'd go into an agreement with you. I thought I'd make an oath to you so that you'd have something to swear by. He made an oath with Abraham. He cut the animals, the heifer in half, the turtle doves, the goats in half. He made a covenant with Abraham with a burning lamb and a smoking furnace. He entered into covenant with Abraham. He said, I noticed that when you have a covenant, you don't stress out. God is so loving, he doesn't even want you to be stressed. So he said, let me see what I can do to make this more palatable to you. I'll tell you what. I'm going to do what you do, because I notice that that's the end of all strife. Wherein God willing more abundantly to show unto the heirs of promise the immutability of his counsel, confirmed it by an oath, that by two immutable things in which it was impossible for God to lie, we might have a strong consolation who have fled for refuge to lay hold on the hope set before us. He says, I use two immutable things that could not lie, so you would know for sure that my word is solid.
so that you could have a peace about this thing. I want you to have a peace about it. God said, not only am I going to bless you, I want you to have a peace about it. So I entered into an oath. I signed an agreement. I made a covenant that by two immutable things, you might know with all certainty that I'm going to bless you. Evidently, there's going to be some things that come along in your life that make you not feel blessed. But when you don't feel blessed, you're going to say you have a covenant. Boom, the police start flashing their lights. They start flashing their lights over and they pull you over to the side of the road. First thing they want from you, if they're decent police, first thing they want from you is your license and your what? Your registration and then maybe your insurance. Well, three things they want from you. Your license, your registration, and your insurance. They want your license to prove you have a right to be able to drive. Okay? They want your registration to prove that the car belongs to you. See, the registration proves that the car is yours. The insurance proves that it's covered. So God said, I noticed that if you have an oath of registration, it's the end of all. Oh, excuse me, Mr. Jakes. Have a nice evening. Okay. We thought that was somebody else's car. Have a good evening. See, because when I submit that registration, it is a sign that I have the deed, that I have the right to have the car. God said, I want you to know that you have a right to be healed. You have a right to be blessed. You have a right to have peace. You have a right to walk in victory. You have a right to stand strong. You have a right to have a strong mind. You have a right to it. And he said, I wanted you to be sure. So I entered into an oath and I swore by myself. I got this house because I swore by the house. I went to the bank and I gave him the house as collateral to get the loan to buy the house. So I put it on the line. Okay. When I got a car, I put it on the line. Means if I don't pay you, you can take it. If I don't pay you, you can have the house. Some people swear by their mother, swear on my mother. I never did that because I didn't want to risk it. But you swear by something greater than yourself. God says, so look at here. God says I could find no one greater than myself. So I swear by myself. My God, can you imagine that? Finding no one greater than yourself. You swear by yourself. And then he goes on to say, I'm getting to the end, that you might have an anchor for your soul, so that your soul, what is an anchor? An anchor is what stops a boat from going too far. It doesn't mean that the boat doesn't rock. The boat rocks back and forth all the time, but if it's got an anchor, it will only go so far. When your soul is anchored, it will only go so far. There's nothing worse than an anchored person hooking up with an unanchored person, because an unanchored person has no boundaries. Not that because we're Christian, we won't sway. We'll get out of the way. We won't just sit still all the time. We'll sway this way in the wind and that way in the wind. We'll go this way and we'll go that way in the wind. But because we have an anchor, we won't go but so far before the anchor pulls us back in. Some people have no anchor at all. God said, I have entered into a covenant with you that you might have an anchor for the soul, so that your insides can be at peace even when your outside is in turbulence. That's what God is saying to you, that you might have an anchor for your soul. I swear by myself. I don't swear by your job. I don't swear by your husband. I don't swear by your wife. I don't swear by your children. I swear by myself. I'm committed to bring you through this. This message I'm going to entitle The Anchor. And I want you to be anchored tonight in the midst of all of this adversity. And God knows it's a lot. Oh, it's a lot. Seen and unseen. It's not just what you read in the paper and see on the news. There's some side effects. There's some emotional breakdowns. There's some marriages breaking down. There's some minds breaking down. There's a lot going on in the world today that beyond what you read in the paper or you see on the news. But you got to have an anchor for your soul. Why are you anchored?
Because God said he's going to bless me. He's going to bless me. I might be going through something bad right now, but when it's all over, he's going to bless me. When you start thinking like that and bring your thoughts in alignment with God's word, you have an anchor for your soul. Your soulish man is your mind. You need an anchor for your mind so that all those things that the enemy is whispering to you stop tormenting you. An anchor. God said, I'm going to bless you. God said, I'm going to bless you. If the job went, the job went. But that's not, the promise was not with the job. God said, I'm going to bless you. It may not come from the place you thought it was going to come from. You met Freddie Fine and you thought, oh my God, it's going to come from Freddie Fine. It might not come from Freddie Fine, but God said, I'm going to bless you. This is the anchor that keeps you though the storms keep raging in your life. This is the anchor that makes you steadfast in times of storm. This is the anchor that holds you even if you're going through a transition in your life right now. This is the anchor that keeps you solid. Not the covenants of the world, but the covenant you have with God. This is a covenant with God. God gave you a covenant. You need to get in this word. Stop just getting word off of tweets and getting words off of Instagram. You need to open up your Bible and read your contract. You have a covenant with God. I know the wind is bad right now. I know the boat is shaking to and fro right now. I know your feelings are hurt. Your heart is broken. Your mind is overwhelmed. You're stressed out. But I also know that beneath the turbulence of the tide, there's an anchor that grips a solid rock that's holding you. You think we had bad days now? Our ancestors had much worse days than these. Your worst day would have been their best day. They had an anchor for their soul. Get the anchor. Stabilize your mind. Walk in the peace and the presence of God and know that he that has been a good work in you, he that hath done a good work in you shall perform it unto the day of Jesus Christ. In a moment, I'm going to pray for people who just need to be stable and steadfast and not tossed to and fro with everything that's going on. In a moment, I'm going to pray for people whose minds have been going everywhere, who are worried about all kinds of stuff. One thing's needful of you, for you to be diligent, for you to be consistent. In a moment, I'm going to pray for people who need a financial miracle in their lives. I know some of you are sowing right now, and as you're sowing, I know you're sowing, but there's a need coming, and you need God to be there for you. I want to touch and agree with you that you can have an anchor and patience while you endure, that it may not come when you want it to come, but it's right on time. God's going to do that thing in your life. I know some of you are praying about loved ones in the hospital, that you might have an anchor for your soul. I believe God for the healing of the sick and the afflicted and the wounded and the hurting. I trust him for it. I thank him for it. I come into agreement with you about it. Well, what about the people that died? I'm still touching and agreeing with them that you'll see them again. That time is just a slice of eternity. I don't care what you say. I don't care what you see. I don't care what goes on around you. You have an anchor for your soul. So be ye steadfast and unmovable and always abounding in the work of the Lord. Oh God, as I bow my head to pray tonight, I first confess that there's been moments in my own life that I've shaken and shook and rattled and rolled. I haven't always stayed right in the place you meant for me to be. I've been in your will and out of your will. I've trusted you and not trusted you. I've believed you and doubted you. I've been in sin. I've been right. I've been wrong. I've been up. I've been down. I confess my sins, my faults, my failures, my flaws. I do not preach this gospel as one that does not need this gospel.
I'm not just a doctor, I'm a patient as well. And in the spirit of humility, I come touching and agreeing with my brothers and sisters that no weapon formed against them shall prosper. That if they're in that season that I have been in, that you would add to their faith virtue, that you would build them up where they're weak and torn down, that you would encourage the discouraged, that you would loose the bound and set the captive free. I pray for an anchor for rocky marriages. I pray for an anchor for rocky minds. I pray for an anchor for shaking businesses. I pray for an anchor for CEOs that are overwhelmed. I pray for an anchor for people who are up in front of people and taking darts and arrows. Everybody's mad at everybody. Everybody's attacking anybody that says anything. They're all being beat up. I pray, God, for an anchor for this nation, an anchor for our government, an anchor for our president. We need an anchor. We need a steadfast leadership, an anchor for our governors. Our lives are in their hands. They're making decisions that we reap the repercussions from. Stabilize them, great God that you are. Give us an anchor and hold us fast. And as we prepare to end this night, may the peace of God, which passes all understanding, roll back the bed for you and let you could lay down and rest in a stable, solid, consecrated place in God. He loves you so. He doesn't want you to be worried. He entered in an oath. He didn't have to enter in the oath with you. Who are you? He entered into an oath with you just so that you would have peace of mind. He put his son on the cross as collateral, and he swore by himself that if he were not who he said he was, Christ would not have risen from the dead. When he says, I swear by myself, this is my Bible. This is my cup. Christ's son was God's self. I swear by myself. He put his son on the line as collateral to set you free. That's why Paul said, if Christ be not risen from the dead, we are of all men most miserable. They couldn't preach on Friday night. They couldn't preach on Saturday. But early Sunday morning, he rose from the dead. Sometimes the people would go, you know, and they would hawk something and take a watch or something, and they would take it to the pawn shop. You can't wear it and take it to the pawn shop. He was pawned into the grave. But when he got up, he was redeemed, and I was redeemed with him. That ticket is called a redemption ticket. He has redeemed us, our lives, ourselves, I believe our families. God swore by himself. He used his son as collateral to buy you a seat in glory. Now you rest in that tonight and know that God loves you. By the way, I am Bishop T.D. Jakes, the senior pastor of the Potter's House. And I approve this message. Good night. And God bless.

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Israel looked upon the land and saw all the destruction that was happening to the people. Their hearts grew weary and they grew discouraged, and the prophet said, write the vision and make it plain. 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
3: 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It's our pleasure to spend this time in God's Word with you today. So let's sit and relax and learn, love and grow in Jesus. Stay tuned.

You shall not steal. Hey guys, it's me again, Douglas, and today we are going to be talking about the eighth commandment, which is you shall not steal. So it's saying don't steal. Yeah, and stealing is anytime we take something that doesn't belong to us. And really, you know, in the Bible, one of the major themes of the Bible is that God wants us to be selfless. Yeah, God wants us to put other people first. Selfless is the opposite of selfish. To be selfless is to think of yourself less than other people. You put other people's needs first before your own. Selfish is when you only think of yourself. You think of yourself first, and other people, you might think of them, but you think of them second. You don't think of them first. Being selfish is just, you know, looking out for number one, looking out just for yourself and for your own needs and for your own wants. And sometimes being selfish can even be confusing what you want and what you need. Stealing is one of the ultimate acts of selfishness. Because when you steal, you're pretty much saying that you deserve this thing and the other person does not, which is pretty much never, ever true. Now, you see, in the Bible, it says that everything that we have is a gift from God. Yeah. So if everything that I have is a gift from God, then everything that you have is a gift from God. And so if I take something that belongs to you, I'm taking something that you got from God, which is a bad idea. And I think a lot of the times when we're tempted to steal, you know, I've stolen something before, you know, and I wasn't supposed to, but I think the times that we're most tempted to steal is when we think that the other person doesn't really care about the thing that we want to steal. You know, we might say to ourselves, well, you know, it's just one candy bar and this store has a ton of candy bars. They won't miss it. Or you might say, well, my mom has all kinds of money in her purse and she's really busy, so she wouldn't even notice if I took some money out of her purse. You know, the thing is it really doesn't matter if the other person notices if you stole from them. Because you know who will notice is the one who gave it to them. God knows when you steal. God knows everything. He's always with us. He's always watching us. He's always there for us. Everything that we have is a gift from God. And really too, when we steal, we're really not being grateful for what we have. We're not being grateful for what God has given us. We're just jealous of what God gave somebody else. And if we can be content with what God has given us, then I think it'll be a lot easier to not be tempted to steal. It's easier to be selfless when we're grateful for what we have. And you know, one of the main things that you can do to be selfless is to do the opposite of stealing. The opposite of stealing is giving away. God has given you so, so much. You know, this one time Jesus saw this lady put what would have been like 2 cents into the offering at the temple, and he saw her and he pretty much said, wow, that lady has given so much. You know, that lady was so grateful for what she had, even though she didn't have very much. You know, she was very poor, but she gave what she had away because she knew that God would take care of her. When we're selfish, we want to take more and take more. But when we are selfless, we realize that we've got more than we need, and we can share that with others. And so my challenge to you guys today is that we would be selfless. Yeah. And that we would be grateful for what we have, and that we would not be selfish and be tempted to steal because we feel like we don't have enough. Because everything that everyone has comes straight from God. So my challenge to you guys today is that we would be selfless and not selfish, and that we would not take the things that don't belong to us, but instead be grateful for the things that do. So let's all work hard to follow the eighth commandment. Hey guys, I hope you liked this video. And hey, I just wanted to point out that it is definitely not stealing if you want to show this video to your church or to your friends or your family or at your church camp or at your school, anywhere like that. It's okay. If you want to show this video on YouTube, you can absolutely go for it. You have my permission to do that. Please show this video to anybody that you want, wherever you want.
Just please don't try to illegally download it, because that's not cool. 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If you go to the shop, you'll find out how to do that there. You guys are awesome, and I am so grateful for you.

0: let me tell you all about my bestest day ever. It all started when it was guest speaker week at school. We got to miss math class.
1: Woo! You got the answer right! Way to go! All right, now for our next challenge. Can anyone tell me how many candies are in this jar? Whoever comes the closest wins all of the candies in the jar. Okay, let's hear some guesses. Okay, hey. One at a time. What about you?
0: 37.
1: Yeah, that's good. What about you?
2: 40. I think there are 40.
1: Okay, sounds good. And you?
2: 60. Definitely 60.
1: Okay. How about you, Jose?
3: 61.
1: Okay, class, be kind.
4: 61.
1: Okay, let's see whose number is the closest. Can I get a drum roll, please? The correct answer is 61. Jose, you got the answer right. Okay, everyone. We have a special guest with us today. He is a leader in our town. People call him the gospel guy because gospel means good news. And he has good news to give us today. He knows all about a book called the Bible. The Bible is a book God wrote. It tells us where we came from, how we are to live, and where we are going after this life. So let's give him a huge welcome.
5: I hope it's not long
2: or boring. Wonder what he's going to talk about.
4: About God. Duh.
2: Well, I don't even believe there is a God. There has to be a God. Someone made all this. It didn't just happen. I hope there's a place where no one ever dies.
6: Hi, everybody. I'm the gospel guy.
4: I know that sounds a little funny. The word gospel means good news. And what good news do I have to share with you today?
0: How about more candy for everyone?
6: Great idea. Candy for everyone. Can we make that happen?
4: Anyhow, I'm here to share with you some good news about heaven. So here's a question for you. If you were to die today, are you 100% sure that you would go to heaven? I hear you thinking, what do you have to do to go to heaven? Be good? Go to church? Be baptized? Pray 7 times a day? Receive forgiveness from Jesus for the things that you've done wrong? Which one is correct? What is the right answer?
5: I don't know. That's a hard question.
2: Thinking about dying really scares me. Where would I go?
7: I don't know, but I want to know.
4: It all started when God made everything. He spoke, and the stars and planets were formed. He then made the earth, the animals, and the first two people. Their names were Adam and Eve. He loved them and fed them in a beautiful garden. He only gave them one rule. Don't eat the fruit from one special tree. God called breaking his rule sin. If they ever did sin, they would die one day. And sadly, they did eat fruit from that tree. And then, one day, both died. The truth is, kids, all of us have sinned. We sin by accident. We sin on purpose. No one is perfect. Can you imagine if God told everyone every bad thing you ever did or said or thought? I would be ashamed, wouldn't you? You see, there has to be payment for sin. For my sins and for your sins. The payment for sin is death. Since we have all sinned against God, we will all one day die, just like Adam and Eve did. Maybe when we're old, or maybe when we're young. When that day comes, and our sins are forgiven by Jesus, we go to heaven to be with God. Heaven is a beautiful city full of light, laughter, fun, and candy. Well, I'm not sure about that candy part, but I can hope. Boys and girls, the good news is that in heaven, no one there ever cries, gets hungry, hurts, and we can live there forever. The bad news is, if you are not forgiven, you'll have to pay for all of your own sins, without God, forever. That place is called hell. It was never made for you. It's a place to punish the devil for his evil deeds. He has caused all the death, disease, war, and pain. It is a place where you are forever separated from God. Yes, young man, do you have a question?
7: This news is all bad. Is there any good news?
4: Yes, there is. God sent his son Jesus to the earth to understand us and to save us. He came as a baby. He grew up to become a man and healed the sick. He fed the hungry. He taught God's word, and he told everyone he was God's son and taught them about heaven. He said that he would build them a house there so they could one day live forever with him. Many people loved and worshiped him. They believed what he said. But not everyone believed. Many people hated him because he told them the truth that they were sinners and had disobeyed God's rules. They didn't like that. They got angry and decided to hurt Jesus. They grabbed Jesus and arrested him, even though he didn't do anything wrong.
2: Why?
4: They hit him, spit on him, whipped him, and forced a crown of thorns onto his head. They nailed him to a cross, and he bled. Jesus died on the cross for the payment of our sin, for your sin, and for my sin, for everyone's sin. God said the only way we could be forgiven was for a perfect person who had never done anything wrong to take the punishment that we deserve. And that's what Jesus did for you, for everyone. If you were the only person in the world, he would have died just for you. He loves you. Jesus was buried in a cave, but then 3 days later, he walked out alive. Everything he said was true. He proved he wasn't just a good man, but he was God. He's now back in heaven, preparing a place for us there, for you. So, let's review. The Bible says, 1. You and I have all sinned. 2. The punishment for sin is to be separated from God forever in a place called hell. And 3. Jesus took your punishment on the cross. The Bible says, but the gift of God is eternal life through Jesus Christ our Lord. For whosoever shall call upon the name of the Lord shall be saved. God wants everyone to go to heaven one day. He makes it as easy as receiving a gift. Everyone knows how to do that. A gift is free. You don't have to buy it or earn it. You just receive it. You only have to take it one time. Since Jesus is God's gift, you must open your heart to receive him as your Savior just one time. One last picture, and then I have to go. It's a picture of you. Me, all of us. You see, the first time we sin, it separates us from God. He can't be around us because of our sin. He is perfect, holy. Not having God in your life leaves an empty feeling in our hearts. Nothing we do can fill it. So we try to build our own bridge by being good, going to church, being baptized, praying 7 times a day. In our hearts, we want to know God and be forgiven. Everyone wants to go to heaven, but nothing we can do on our own can earn heaven for us. Our bridges are too short. But the good news is Jesus loves you, and what he did on the cross built the bridge all the way to where you are, from us to heaven. There's only one way to heaven, and it's through him. Jesus said, I am the way, the truth, and the life. No man cometh unto the Father but by me. For God so loved the world that he gave his only begotten Son, that whosoever believeth in him should not perish, but have everlasting life. Is anyone born on the right side of the bridge? No. Can anyone put you across the bridge? No. It's your decision. So how do you cross over? You must believe Jesus died for you and then receive his gift of forgiveness. Friends, it's all about Jesus. Well, thanks for listening. If you have any questions, I'll be here for a while.
1: Thanks for coming to our class today and speaking with us.
6: Bye, guys. We'll see you.
1: Okay, class. We have a few minutes before the bell rings. You can sit and talk quietly with your neighbor or get started with your math homework.
7: Hi, Mr. Guy, can I ask you something?
4: Sure. What's your name?
7: My name is Jose.
4: Hello, Jose. It's nice to meet you. What can I do for you?
7: How do I receive that gift? When did you do that?
4: Well, I did that when I was a young boy. A preacher explained this to me. I had attended church as a child and had even been baptized as a baby. But I had never remembered Jesus ever forgiving all my sins before. Something that special, I knew I had never done. But on February 23rd, when I was a 9-year-old boy, for the first time I realized I was on the wrong side of the bridge. I knelt down by a chair and I asked Jesus to come into my heart, forgive me of all my sins, and give me his gift of eternal life. I have never forgotten that time or that place, Jose.
7: No one ever explained it to me this way. I do pray. I even pray on my knees lots of times a day. I was even baptized as a baby. But after hearing you today, I guess I didn't know how to ask like you did. I never knew if he heard me or, like you said, he had come into my heart.
4: That's right.
7: Wow. I have another question. Does that mean I don't have to pray through another person? I can talk directly to God?
4: Absolutely.
7: So what you're saying is we get the gift for free and all I have to do is receive it?
4: Mm-hmm.
7: Oh, I always thought I had to be good enough to go to heaven. Right now, I'm on the wrong side of the bridge. I would be unforgiven and not be allowed into heaven.
4: Yep.
7: Would God hear me if I asked him to forgive me of my sins?
4: Yes, he would. He promised to forgive all who would receive him.
7: How do I know for sure?
4: Because God's word is true. Jose, he never lies. He keeps his promises.
7: Then, I believe. I want the good news in my life, but I don't know how. Will you help me?
4: Sure. We can ask God right now.
7: Right now? Oh, okay. How?
4: It's easy. I can lead you in a prayer, but just saying words won't save you. You have to mean it from your heart. Here's the prayer I prayed when I was a boy. Dear Jesus.
7: Dear Jesus.
4: I believe you are God and you made everything.
7: I believe you are God and you made everything.
4: I know I have done bad things.
7: I know I've done bad things.
4: And the bad things are called sin.
7: And the bad things are called sin.
4: I'm sorry. Please forgive me for all my sins.
7: I'm sorry. Please forgive me for all my sins.
4: I believe you died for my sins on the cross.
7: I believe you died for my sins on the cross.
4: And that you came back to life again.
7: And that you came back to life again.
4: I am accepting your gift of eternal life.
7: I'm accepting your gift of eternal life.
4: Put me across the bridge.
7: Put me across the bridge.
4: Thank you for saving me.
7: Thank you for saving me.
4: So one day, we can be together forever.
7: So one day, we can be together forever.
4: I love you, Jesus.
7: I love you, Jesus.
4: Amen.
7: Amen.
4: Hey, Jose. Guess what?
7: What?
4: You got the answer right.
7: Best day ever. I'm going to heaven. I got the answer right. Can't wait to tell you.
2: Hey, Jose. What were you and Gospel Guy talking about?
7: Oh, that? Let me tell you all about it.
3: That was me when I was 10 years old. Cute little guy, huh? I was so excited that day. That was the day that Jesus Christ came into my life and changed me forever. How about you? Have you ever done that? Did you get the answer right? If not, right now you can receive the same gift that I did, the gift of Jesus Christ. All you have to understand is, 1, I know I have sinned. 2, I deserve to be punished for my sin by being separated from God in a place called hell forever. 3, I know Jesus took the punishment for all my sin on the cross and rose from the dead. And 4, I know I cannot earn or buy my way to heaven. It's God's gift. If you were to die without Jesus right now, where would you go? Is that what you want? Is that what God wants? Wouldn't you like to receive that gift today like I did? In a moment, I'm going to pray the prayer that I prayed when I received Jesus. You could pray after me if you'd like. Right where you are, fold your hands, close your eyes, and pray these words from your heart out loud after me. Here we go. Dear Jesus.
8: Dear Jesus.
3: I believe that you are God and you made everything.
8: I believe that you are God and you made everything.
3: I know I've done bad things.
8: I know I've done bad things.
3: And the bad things are called sin.
8: And the bad things are called sin.
3: I'm sorry. Please forgive me for all my sins.
8: I'm sorry. Please forgive me for all my sins.
3: I believe that you died for my sins on the cross.
8: I believe you died for my sins on the cross.
3: And that you came back to life again.
8: And that you came back to life again.
3: I'm accepting your gift of eternal life.
8: I'm accepting your gift of eternal life.
3: Put me across the bridge.
8: Put me across the bridge.
3: Thank you for saving me.
8: Thank you for saving me.
3: So one day we can be together forever.
8: So one day we can be together forever.
3: I love you, Jesus.
8: I love you, Jesus.
3: Amen.
8: Amen.
3: Guess what? You got the answer right. If you understood and meant that, God promised you will one day be in heaven with him. Forever. Now that you have the answer right, go and tell the good news to everyone so they can go to heaven with you.

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were the disciples turning away the little children? Maybe they thought Jesus did not have the time for children. Or maybe they thought Jesus was only interested in adults. They were so wrong. Jesus loves little children. He thinks every one of you is precious. He loves you and appreciates all the boys and girls. He has great plans for you. He wants you to take the good news of his love to all your friends. You can invite him into your heart. He will never turn you away. Remember, Jesus says, "Let the children come to me and do not turn them away, because of such is it."

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You are a conqueror. 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

think about all that God has done for me, I can't keep calm. Listen, some of us never thought that we'll still see this day. When you had a small scratch in your throat, you thought that was it. But thanks be to God. Thanks be to God who has kept us alive till this day. If you believe that he's a God,

Isaiah chapters 3 to 5, the prophet's marriage again becomes a picture of God's relationship with his people. Though Israel turns to idols and stumbles in unfaithfulness, the Lord promises to redeem them, showing that his covenant love endures even when theirs falters. Romans chapter 6 verse 15 to 23 and chapter 7 verse 1 to 6 echo this truth in a new key. Sin once enslaved, but those who believe in Christ now belong to him. Freed from the old master, we live on the grace, bearing fruit for God instead of shame. Psalm 88 verse 1 to 9 voices the cry of one overwhelmed by darkness, yet still directing his prayer to the Lord. Even in despair, belief turns toward God, trusting that he hears. God's love redeems, his grace frees, and his presence remains even in the shadows. Today, ask the Holy Spirit to turn your heart from old masters and teach you to walk in the freedom of belonging to Christ. Our scripture readings for today is Hosea chapters 3, 4, and 5, Romans chapter 6, verse 15 to 23, and chapter 7, verse 1 to 6, Psalm 88, verse 1 to 9. This is Bishop Bonaparte praying that you have a blessed day.

0: given day do you say, thank you, Lord? Thank you, thank you, thank you. I'll tell you one time you do. When somebody almost hits you in your car, you say, oh, thank you, God. Well, what about when you wake up in the morning, when you don't have any motivation except that God is your God? Jesus is the Lord of your life, and He's going to walk with you all day long. Four decades ago, we started In Touch Ministries to lead people worldwide into a growing relationship with Jesus Christ. Throughout the years, we've seen God's greatness, His love, and His blessings in such awesome ways that we just want everyone to know Him. So let's open God's Word and seek Him together.
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0: Well, Thursday morning, people all over the country are going to be sitting down this big table. When you think of Thanksgiving, if you're just really honest now, what's the first word that comes to your mind? Now, I know the reason you're laughing, because you don't want to answer the question. How many of you, just to be honest, when you think of Thanksgiving, think of turkey? Now, okay, I'm going to ask it again. What do you think of, first of all, Thanksgiving Day? Think of turkey, eating, having a big time, and you sit down to a wonderful table that somebody's prepared, and you have all these meats and turkey and all the vegetables and all the pies and cakes and all that, and you just sit there and have a fantastic time. I wonder how many people really ask a sincere blessing. Lord, thank you in Jesus' name for this wonderful table, amen. Or do you really and truly thank God for it? And sometimes I think we're not nearly as grateful as we ought to be. And we don't express it as often as we ought to express it. And expressing gratitude toward Him is very important to Him. And I'm going to show you that in a moment. Very important to Him. And yet on Thanksgiving Day, people, they'll have the meal and either if there's a football game or whatever's on, they're going to cut the TV on. And as soon as they've had dessert, Thanksgiving's over. And so they're into something else. Every single day when you and I wake up, we can still see, we can still hear, we can still walk, we can still eat. In other words, all the functions that we enjoy every day are there every day. So why not wake up every morning saying, thank you, Jesus. And during the day, thank you. And people say, well, is that what you do? I thank Him all the time. In other words, if something good comes my way, I just say, thank you, Jesus. Thank you, thank you, thank you. Or if I'm hurting somewhere in my life, I'll just say, thank you, Jesus. I know that you have a reason for this, and I'm going to trust you to heal me. Thank you, Lord. And just rebuke the devil. Thank you, Jesus. You're the one who's in charge. We should live lives of thanksgiving all the time. So I want us to start this message for a few moments and go back to the Old Testament and look at that sacrificial system in the Old Testament. So Thanksgiving was a vital part of the sacrificial system. And so I want us to turn to Psalm 92 for a moment and read a few verses here. If you'll turn there for a moment and notice that very first verse, how it begins, Psalm 92. It is good to give thanks to the Lord and to sing praises to your name, O Most High. And that's what we've done this morning. To declare your loving kindness in the morning and your faithfulness by night, morning and night, giving thanks. With 10-stringed lute and with the harp, with a resounding music, that means loud and roar, resounding music upon the lyre. For you, O Lord, have made me glad by what you have done. I will sing for joy at the work of your hands. How great are your works, O Lord. Your thoughts are very deep. Well, why would, first of all, what's that Lord's sacrifice business about? So I want you to listen carefully. Remember now that Israel, they were just Hebrews at that time. God had taken them out of Egypt, down to Sinai. They got that, received the law into the wilderness, and then made a big mistake, and they spent 40 years in the wilderness. But down to Sinai, and you think, well, why did God give all that stuff, for example, in the book of Leviticus? And I will agree with you that if you don't understand what's going on, it looks sort of boring. Don't do this, do that. And such specific, detailed descriptions and warnings if they violated them. So God used sacrifices and the laws he gave in order to teach them. And so one of the things he wanted to teach them was thanksgiving. So what did they do? They offered a thanksgiving sacrifice every morning and every evening. What was he doing? He wanted them to be reminded, first of all, that he was God and that they were to honor him as God, that they were to depend upon him because he was the source of everything that they had. And of course, they discovered that pretty quickly. And so God had a very specific reason for that thanksgiving sacrifice. So when I look at the Old Testament and see, and for example, in the 50th Psalm, he says in the 23rd verse, "He who offers a sacrifice of thanksgiving honors me." Think about that. You might ought to turn to that and underline it. Psalm 50, verse 23. "He who offers a sacrifice of thanksgiving honors me." A thankful heart still honors God. When you say, "Thank you, Jesus. Thank you, thank you, thank you, Lord. Thank you, dear God. I praise you and thank you." What you're doing is you're honoring him as your Lord. You're honoring him as the source of that blessing, whatever it might be. Thank you, thank you, thank you, dear God. And so you might just mark that verse down. And I would simply ask you this. How often in a given day do you say, "Thank you, Lord. Thank you, thank you, thank you." I'll tell you one time you do. When somebody almost hits you in your car, you say, "Oh, thank you, God." Well, what about when you wake up in the morning, when you don't have any motivation except that God is your God? Jesus is the Lord of your life, and he's going to walk with you all day long. Gratitude, thanksgiving, we should teach our children that. We should teach them very early in life that the Lord, in other words, if a person's not grateful, you know what they're saying? "I don't recognize him as the source of my blessings. I don't recognize him as the source of anything. I can make it myself." And God can take a person down so instantly. Gratitude, thanksgiving, it should be a part of our thinking, a part of our life, a part of how we operate. So when I look to see, for example, how they expressed their thanksgiving in those days, think about it for just a moment. They offered sacrifices, and this was an ongoing thing. You think, well, look at all the animals. What a waste. It wasn't a waste in the eyes of God because they were honoring him. So they offered sacrifices. The Bible says they sang songs. They sang hymns. They used instruments, for example, to express their thanksgiving. They gave to God. They prayed. In other words, thanksgiving was a major issue with God and a major issue with the people of God in those days. So I would ask you this. I'd ask you this as humbly as I know how, but I want God to convict you. If you have not been thanking God, I pray the Lord God in love will convict you of the sin of ingratitude, because that's a sin any of us can stop immediately right now. Change it. You can be grateful. And so they expressed it in all kind of different ways, and they had great big meetings, and they're singing and thanksgiving and praising God. So how do we express thanksgiving to God today? How would you say? We sing, right? We sing hymns. We get together. We eat. We fellowship. In other words, we come to worship service. But the truth is that every day at your house, you should be worshiping God in whatever way you and the Lord see fit to do it. Now, when I think about the many privileges that we enjoy, they should evoke continuous thanksgiving to God every day. So I'm putting these up here so you can write them down. Then I want us to think about what they are. Think about this. And all of these are scriptural, and I don't have time to go through them all, but I'll just sort of list them, and they'll put them up on the screen. I just want you to think about it for a moment. Of all the expressions of God's grace and mercy, number one, he chose us in Christ before the foundation of the world. We are indwelt by the Holy Spirit. We're sealed by the Spirit of God. And we are eternally secure. He says he sealed us unto the day of redemption. We have the gifts of the Spirit, whether it's service or giving or administration or mercy, teaching, whatever it might be. We have an intimate relationship with Him. That's why you and I can talk to Him personally and know that He's listening and that He'll respond to us. We have peace. We have the peace of God. Peace with God is when we get saved. The peace of God is what He allows in our heart day after day after day. We have the unconditional love of God. Are you writing these down? I hope so. I'll slow down a little bit, okay? We have the unconditional love of God. For example, at no point does God ever say, I will love you if. Now, He may bless me if. He may work something in my life or heal me if. But love me, no ifs. Unconditional. Think about that. This is the sovereign God of the universe saying, I love you no matter what. Even if I'm disobedient, His love is there. His chastising hand is an expression of His love to get me back in line. Then, of course, moment by moment, you and I live in His presence. That's why He sealed us with the Holy Spirit. We have the Holy Spirit living within us. So you and I are never distant from God. You may feel distant. You may act distant, but at no point are you distant from awesome God that we have. Then He says, my God will supply all of your needs according to His riches in glory in Christ Jesus. That is, He's the provider of our needs. His divine protection. He watches over us and cares for us day after day, moment by moment. And think about this. We have the promise of a bodily resurrection. You don't like what you have now? It's going to change one of these days. A bodily resurrection. We have the awesome blessing of God's atonement in the person of Jesus Christ. Total forgiveness of our sins. Remember, when He forgave you past, present, and future. If He didn't forgive you that way, then your forgiveness is only limited. When He went to the cross, He paid our sin debt in full forever. So that every person who accepts Him as Savior, all their sins, past, present, future, atoned for. Otherwise, watch this, otherwise He'd have to be dying all the time. No, one death of Almighty God in the person of Jesus Christ took care of our forgiveness forever and ever and ever. And then, of course, we have an eternal home in heaven. We have the promise of the resurrection, absent from the body, present with the Lord. Then the last thing I would mention is this. We all have one of these. Let's hold them up. Let's hold them up and thank God. Thank you, Jesus. Amen? Let's tell Him, thank you, Jesus. Thank you, Jesus, for the Word of God, because therein lies all of the source of all of our knowledge and understanding. Now, a true heartfelt daily thanksgiving has a powerful impact on our life. In other words, if we're thanking Him daily, it's going to impact our life. And that is, being aware that you are living in the presence of a holy, almighty, omnipotent, omniscient, omnipresent God who loves you unconditionally. And all He's asking is recognition, gratitude, and obedience. Could you give me one reason for being disobedient to God? No. Would He ask you to do something that would not be for your best interest? No. And obedience, listen, obedience is not to keep us from having fun. That's the way some people feel. But obedience means that I can have fun with a clear conscience and joy in my heart, no matter what's going on. So let's think about the impact that Thanksgiving has in our life. And the first one is this, and these are all going to be here, and I'll give you time to write them down because I want you to think about it. Number one, it keeps us continually aware that we are walking in His presence, which contributes to living a godly life. Thanksgiving keeps us continually aware that we are walking in His presence.

Some things we don't understand what he does or why he does it. But here's what I've discovered. If I thank him for it, even though I don't understand why he's allowing it, if I thank him for it, eventually, you know what happens? He lifts the veil and we begin to see. Well, okay, I do. You say, well, you...

0: into the situation in such a fashion, it's like it just lifts the load. A third one is this. It helps us bring our will into submission to His will when we are suffering pain or loss. Thanking Him in the midst of pain, thanking Him in the midst of loss, does what? It brings us into a point of submission. Lord, I don't understand it, but I'm going to thank You for it anyway. And saying so, Lord, this is not my choice. I wouldn't have it this way. But because You're sovereign and You love me unconditionally and You know what You're doing, I want to thank You, Lord. Thank You, thank You, thank You, Jesus. Nobody wants to be sick. Nobody wants to have any kind of terrible disease. Nobody wants a car wreck. Nobody wants their family to be sick. Nobody wants loss of anything. We thank Him. No matter what's going on, we thank Him. And there's something about expressing thanksgiving, I say it again, lifts the load. In other words, what we're saying is, God, You're smarter than I am. I know You know what's best. It was to be my choice, but I want to thank You for it anyway. A fourth thing is this. Continually thanking Him keeps me continually reminded of who He is. And His position is God in my life. Thanking Him keeps me consciously aware that God is in my life. And if you will talk to people, for example, who are not saved, who are not Christians, and you talk to them about most anything, they're not going to bring up God unless they think you're going to bring it up and they say to you, look, don't give me that God stuff. Well, the truth is God could strike them dead in a split second. How foolish to talk about God like that when in His mercy He lets them live. Reminds us of our continuing dependence on Him. What is it in your life you don't depend upon God for? Absolutely dependent upon Him for every single solitary thing. He helps us trust Him. Thanking Him helps me trust Him when I don't understand why. It helps me to trust Him when I don't understand why something's going on. God, I don't understand this. I'm thanking You for it because You know better than I do. And somebody says, well, that sounds unreasonable. Unreasonable to you, but not to God. Because He honors that. Listen, I think God honors thanksgiving most when I may feel like I have the least to be grateful for, but I'm thanking Him anyway. And what does He do? He responds to that. I think thanksgiving is essential to my rejoicing in the midst of suffering. In other words, rejoicing. That is, I want to thank You, Father. I'm able to sing even though I don't feel like it. I don't see the future as bright as, but I'm going to sing. When you come to church on Sunday morning and you may feel like the bottom's dropped out of your life and you're walking backwards and nothing's right and it can't be right, and we start singing, what happens? You'll have to admit that heaviness is like a lifting fog. Because you're singing, and what are you doing? When you're singing, you're confessing something. I give thanks to You, O Lord. I praise Your holy name. I bless You. You may not feel that. You keep singing, and you're going to feel it. Why? The Spirit of God begins to witness in your heart that something good is going on and that God is still in charge. And everybody's probably been or will go through some point in their life, and you say, well, it looks so dark, God. Listen, watch this carefully. When you are walking in a dark place, remember that the light of the world is in you. And step by step, He's going to open the door. He's going to show you the way. He's going to guide you. He's going to lift you no matter what's going on. So I'm to thank Him. And thanking Him has a powerful impact upon our life. And I wonder when's the last time you could say, I really rejoiced about that. I just want to say, hallelujah, Jesus. Praise God. When's the last time you ever felt that way? I can tell some of you haven't felt that way in a long time. I mean that you're so happy about what God's doing in your life that you've just got to tell Him. You can walk through your house and just praise God in every room. We should thank God and praise Him for what He's doing in our life. And then, of course, one other thing it does, giving thanks to God removes the anxiety. You can be anxious and worried about anything. You start thanking Him, praising Him, focusing on Him, and it is amazing how the anxiety disappears. Next thing you know, you think, well, you know, what am I worried about? I've got holy, almighty, sovereign God on my side taking care of me. Why am I down in the dumps? Listen, living in the dumps isn't God's plan, and he can get you out real fast. You start thanking him and praising him, the devil runs, and God gets you out, and you're rejoicing and praising the Lord before you know it. Because anxiety and fretting over things is not the will of God. Then, of course, it keeps my focus on him rather than my circumstances. If I'm going through situations, you say, yeah, well, you don't know what I've been through. Maybe you don't know what I've been through. I can tell you this. I've been through enough, deeply enough, painful enough, that I know that when you think you can't handle anymore, you start thanking God and praising him. God, I want to thank you, thank you, thank you. I don't like it. I don't want it. This wouldn't be my plan, but I want to thank you. You said thank you. I'm thanking you, thank you, thank you. Thank you, Jesus. Thank you, Jesus. Thank you, Jesus. You say, well, you mean to tell me that'll change your circumstance? No. It'll change your attitude about your circumstance and your attitude toward God. And that makes all the difference in the world. Then one thing, I would say this is the last thing, and that is, you get up tomorrow morning and you think, oh, it's cold, this, that, and the other. I'm going to tell you how to get over that right now. You want to know, say amen?
1: Amen.
0: When you're lying there moaning and groaning about your job and the weather and the traffic, you just start saying, thank you, Jesus. Thank you, thank you, thank you, Jesus. Thank you, Jesus. I guarantee you, you'll have energy to hop out of the bed and do what you need to do. Why? Because praise and thanksgiving by its very nature energizes us. Now what you've done, you've got your mind off the traffic, and that's on God. And it's on the blessing that he has for you during the day. It energizes us physically, mentally, emotionally, spiritually, in every single way. So when I think about Thanksgiving, I don't think about turkey. I think about Almighty God and think about all the things that you and I have to be grateful for in our life. So I want to say this to you, whoever you are and wherever you are, for you to reject Jesus Christ, the Son of God, sent into this world, virgin born, for the primary purpose of revealing God to us and going to the cross on our behalf, in the shedding of his blood, he paid our sin debt in full. He was the fulfillment of all those sacrifices back yonder. So God governed time and eternity and events to get Jesus to the cross, a Roman cross, to die in our place so that we wouldn't have to die in our sins and be lost forever. For you to reject Jesus, the Son of God, who came into this world in order to deliver you from sin, deliver you from its power, fill you with his Holy Spirit, serve through you, and bring you to heaven, for you to reject him is the greatest expression of ingratitude of anything you could ever do. Therefore, I want to encourage you to acknowledge that. God, I've been ungrateful for a lot of years of my life. I'm asking you to forgive me of my sin. I'm really ashamed, God, that I've lived this long without trusting you as my Savior.

0: you'll let him. Father, how grateful we are. Oh, how grateful we are that you're patient with us, you put up with us, you forgive us again and again and again and again. And Lord, we just humble ourselves before you today to pray that every person who hears this message will not only hear it, but heed the admonitions to trust you as Savior, Lord, and Master of their life. I pray for every Christian who hears it today, Lord. There would be some big-time confession of ingratitude, disobedience, lawlessness in their life. Ask you for forgiveness and make a fresh new recommitment of their life to you as their Savior. We love you, dear Lord, and praise you for the wonderful privilege of knowing you, sharing you, and walking in obedience to you every day. Father, I pray the very best of your blessings would rest upon all those who listen and all those who watch who know you as their Savior and Lord. And those who listen or watch and do not know you as Savior and Lord, that today, right now, wherever they may be, whatever time, they'd stop and make this decision, which we know will change their eternal destiny. In Jesus' name. Amen.
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reminded of the time when I were lying in the hospital. And I began to think about how wonderful it was to see the doctors going to the colleges and receiving their medical degree. And I thought about heaven and about a doctor who never finished a college, never received a medical degree, but he was the world's greatest doctor and is now. So may I say to you in Radio Land or wherever you may be, if you have troubles in your home, sickness, or problems of any kind, try God. He's not only a doctor, but he's a friend when you're in trouble. He's a consolator in a lonely hour. He has been a bridge over deep waterfalls. Let me tell you a little something about him here.

I wanna tell you about this doctor.

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0: You see, my mother laid there at the doctor.

Somebody in here has been waiting on an answer. I don't know what you've been going through in your lives, but tonight, I believe the Spirit of the Lord has prophetically spoken to me to speak to you that your answer is in the house tonight. The Bible says in Isaiah 55 and 11, the word that goes forth out of his mouth, it shall accomplish that which he sent it to do. And I like the back part of that. It's not going to return void. I like that part, but the part I like most is that when it arrives to its destination, it's going to prosper. Somebody said, wow, because that's the Spirit of the Lord encouraging you in here tonight. So we just came to let you know that God's promises are yea and amen. The Bible says in him, his promises are yea and amen. In the NIV version, if you read that, I believe it's in 2 Corinthians 1 and around verse 20. The back end in the NIV version says it's guaranteed. So tonight, we just came to encourage you tonight to let you know that there's a guaranteed yes in the house tonight. I couldn't even get the response I was looking for.

Now, see, some of y'all, in the natural, you may have gone to a car dealership. You may be going to a mortgage lender to try to get whatever you need. But tonight, we came to encourage you that your yes is in the house tonight. Tell somebody, my answer is yes. Because, see, when God makes a promise, he can't lie. In Numbers, it says, God is not a man that he shall lie. But then it goes further and says, the blessing that is given, it cannot be reversed. So the yes that God gives, Dad, it can't be reversed. Tell somebody, I got a yes and it can't be reversed. It's nothing the devil can do about it, not your situations. My answer is yes.

It's a yes in my spirit. This is not a yes, I will obey, yes to your will, Lord. I'm just accepting the guaranteed yes that you have already promised me. My yes is guaranteed. Woo, I feel like dancing on that time. Some of y'all been waiting on some answers in this place tonight.

0: set this date up in the heavens before the foundations of the world, just so you can come into this place to get an answer of yes. I gotta move. Tell somebody there's a yes out there, and it's got my name on it.
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And spices will include nutmeg, cinnamon, clove, ginger, and turmeric. Our local seasonings and spices are an important part of food preparation because they enhance flavor and color while adding some nutritive value to our food. We can put this guideline into practice by using locally grown seasonings when preparing chicken, pork, fish, and wild meat, instead of packaged seasonings that are high in sodium and additives. Our local spices add great flavor to our food, desserts, and drinks. Take nutmeg, for example. It can be sprinkled over porridges, added to punches, smoothies, cakes, and buns. A little nutmeg in warm milk eases sleeplessness. Instead of using packaged tea bags, try adding some ginger or cinnamon to your tea. 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Studies suggest that increasing consumption of plant foods like ginger decreases the risk of obesity, diabetes, heart disease, and overall mortality, while promoting healthy complexion, increased energy, and overall lower weight. In our next Nutrition Hints, we'll highlight the fourth message of the food-based dietary guidelines for Grenada. 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

0: 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In today's program, we'll highlight the fourth message of the newly revised food-based dietary guidelines for Grenada. 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It helps your body function better. Our bodies are about 70% water, which helps to balance electrolytes like sodium, calcium, and potassium in our body. Water helps build muscle, lubricates your joints, preventing injury while you're working out and gaining muscle mass. It may also help you to lose weight. Drinking water before eating is a great way to control how much you eat, because water can act as an appetite suppressant, causing you to eat less. Other significant benefits of water are that it helps with digestion, absorption, circulation, creation of saliva, and maintenance of body temperature. It is also good for proper kidney functions. Try the following tips to help put this guideline into practice. Have some water with every snack and meal. If you don't enjoy drinking plain water, add a slice of fruit to add flavor. You're more likely to drink it if you like the way it tastes. Eat veggies and fruits with high water content like watermelon, cantaloupe, lettuce, cucumber, and tomatoes. Always carry a bottle of water with you and have a sip whenever you feel thirsty. Adjust your taste buds by gradually substituting water for sugary drinks. Drink water at transitional times, for example, when you wake in the morning, when you get to work, before bed, before and after you eat. Inadequate amounts of water in the body leads to dehydration, which can lead to other health complications along your gastrointestinal tract, like ulcers and constipation. Remember to drink more water every day. It helps your body to function better. In our next program, we'll highlight the fifth message of the newly revised food-based dietary guidelines for Grenada. I am Lichelle Murray.
1: 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Yes, they keep the body working well.
2: Hello, this is John Jenkins for Teaching Missions International. Welcome to our encore broadcast of Dave's Devotion for today. In today's devotion, God works for the good of those who love Him. Dave gives us two great reasons to be thankful. And now, Dave's devotion. Are you going through a difficult time? All of us do. As my mom used to say, you have to learn to take the bitter with the sweet. Sometimes that's just the way life is. But sometimes there's another reason for trouble. Does the Bible have anything to say about this? Yes. Let's listen to two passages that can help us try to resolve the various troubles that come our way. We know that in all things God works for the good of those who love Him. Romans 8:28. Sometimes it takes a painful experience to make us change our ways. Proverbs 20:30. Our first passage reminds us that God has good things in mind for us, even when our situation seems bad. Our second passage reminds us that God sometimes uses trouble to get our attention. As someone has said, people don't change when they see the light. They change when they feel the heat. When we're in physical pain, we ask the doctor, "What's going wrong in my body?" The same is true for other kinds of pain we experience in life. We need to ask, "What is God doing? Is He trying to get my attention? Am I doing something that God wants to correct?" Today, let me encourage you not to waste your trouble. When things seem to be going wrong, God promises to use it for your good. Thank Him for it. Thank Him for caring for you. Ask Him to show you if there's something He wants to tell you in this experience. Always remember this: God is for you, and that is very good news. Thanks for listening. For full transcripts and replays of all devotions, visit teachmi.com/Dave. 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

202, we believe. In Hosea's chapters 3 to 5, the prophet's marriage again becomes a picture of God's relationship with his people. Though Israel turns to idols and stumbles in unfaithfulness, the Lord promises to redeem them, showing that his covenant love endures even when theirs falters. Romans chapter 6 verse 15 to 23 and chapter 7 verse 1 to 6 echo this truth in a new key. Sin once enslaved, but those who believe in Christ now belong to him. Freed from the old master, we live on the grace, bearing fruit for God instead of shame. Psalm 88 verse 1 to 9 voices the cry of one overwhelmed by darkness, yet still directing his prayer to the Lord. Even in despair, belief turns toward God, trusting that he hears. God's love redeems, his grace frees, and his presence remains even in the shadows. Today, ask the Holy Spirit to turn your heart from old masters and teach you to walk in the freedom of belonging to Christ. Our scripture readings for today is Hosea chapters 3, 4, and 5, Romans chapter 6, verse 15 to 23, and chapter 7, verse 1 to 6, Psalm 88, verse 1 to 9. This is Bishop Bonaparte praying that you have a blessed day.

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1: Welcome to Pathway to Faith Enrichment, brought to you by the pastor and church family of Sanctuary of Praise, Mary Ann St. George's. The Sanctuary of Praise is a member church of the Pentecostal Assemblies of the West Indies. Our pastor, Reverend Philip Chase, will be sharing a word that is divinely inspired and relevant for our times. We do extend a warm invitation to you as you join us in this telecast for Sanctuary of Praise.
2: Do you need a guide? Do you need a guide? Do you need leaders? And the answer will be yes. You need guide. And you need leaders. Because we do not know it all. We do not know it all. No one in the universe possesses total knowledge. And all spiritual things pertaining to the kingdom of God and our Christ and our Lord and our Father and the Holy Spirit. None of us knows what shall befall tomorrow. What is on the curve? We speculate. We guess. We make assumptions. And very often the assumptions, the guess, the speculation, far from the truth of what obtains in that day, on that day, and at that time. The Holy Spirit in you, the Comforter, God's gift to you, the church. The Holy Spirit is the divine representative in the relationship between the believer and God. The divine representative between the believer and God in the believer's relationship with God. And we share a unique spiritual relationship with special favored status. So we know beyond the normal courses of events. And we do not look into things to speak to us through other mediums as to what my future holds. We don't have to be engaged in stuff with extra spiritual influences to speak to us and to tell us in the local terms how our lights are burning. We do not descend beneath, below, and go downward to conjure up knowledge. Now we do not stretch ourselves upward outside of God to acquire knowledge likewise. We do not. There is no medium between the believer and the believer to discover knowledge, to be in the knowing. We have been blessed with the Holy Spirit, who speaks to us every single day. And if you listen quietly and cheerfully, you will hear him talking to you, saying to you this and that and the other. And he brings you into a place where you remain secure and safe at every step of your journey in life. The Holy Spirit is given to us as our guide, and this gives you comfort. In almost every human endeavor, one loves to know someone is accompanying him or her on a perilous journey, a dangerous journey, a hard assignment. When you know someone is with you, walking with you, and praying you through that experience, there is a comfort you have just knowing someone else is also accompanying me on this journey. God used the same word, comfort. And Jesus used the same word, comforter. When I call, I will send to you a comforter. And the comforter shall be your guide. You have to mature to the place to become settled in your mind, walking with God and the Holy Spirit to a great degree is fully sufficient. Yes, thanks to human presence. Yes, thanks for human compliments. But you cannot build your future on human presence. But you can build your future with the presence of the Holy Ghost with you, because he will guide you as to what you should do and how you should do it. He is God. And God says, I have given him to you as a guide, as a guide. St. John 16:13. Howbeit, when he, the Spirit of truth, is come, he will guide you into all truth. When it is all said, when it is all done, it will still remain, he will be the guide. We may say, I don't think I want to hear that. We may say, I don't think I want to hear that God talk, that word from the Bible. I don't want to hear that right now. Give me something else. Tell me of someone else except God. Except the talk of the Holy Spirit. As though he is not relatable and personal. And as you cannot touch him.

and he shares himself with millions of believers around the world every single day, being present with them in their going out and in their coming ins. He is present. The Bible says he will guide you into all truth. So what is he sent to do? He is sent to guide you into all truth. He is sent as a guide to guide you into all truth. Not some, but all. All truth is a fuller revelation of all of what Scripture says about Jesus, the Father, and the Holy Spirit. And this should be grasped and understood. It is a fuller revelation of what is already written in your Bible. None of us at this time have the fullest revelation on Christ and the fullest revelation of Jesus. Jesus says, when he comes, he will reveal to you truth, all truth, all truth. He will give you revelation on all truth. So we take it again. All truth is a fuller revelation of all what Scripture says about Jesus, the Son of God, the Father, and the Holy Spirit. A fuller revelation. The Holy Spirit being God will only testify about God and the works of God. No other knowledge, no person. The Holy Spirit with you. The Holy Spirit in you. The Holy Spirit being God will only testify about God and the works

to you things which are not written in the word, he will not present to you things which are not written in the word. He will not give to you extra biblical revelations that are not formed, written upon the pages of the Holy Bible. The Holy Spirit and you. The Holy Spirit takes leadership in guiding us into all

There's nothing like trying this and trying that with God. The Holy Spirit takes leadership in guiding you into all truth. Takes the lead. Who or what is a guide, you may ask? Who is a guide or what is a guide? It is, but they are appropriate questions to ask. Who or what? The questions are appropriate to ask. Who is a guide? What is a guide? And the word guide should not be treated less. The word guide you hear Jesus spoke about here should not be treated less. The word guide should not just be rushed through, overlooked. It's another grammatical line written upon parchments and paper and clay and hide or animal skin. So you may ask the question, what does guide means? What does the word guide means? Guide in the Greek means to lead the way. Guide in the Greek or in the Bible or in Koine, it means to lead the way. To lead. So, a guide is a leader. Guides are leaders. They are in form, or you can say they are informative, accurate knowledge. Accurate knowledge. Accurate knowledge. Accurate. Accurate knowledge. Perfect knowledge. Full knowledge on that subject, on that matter, on that discipline, on that thing. They have full knowledge on that thing. They

knows the way, but the Holy Spirit. Bless your church. Bless your church. Who knows the way but the Holy Spirit? And it must be understood, he's not saying ways, he's saying the way. Just in the way, but the way, direct line of connectivity. It's Genesis and its conclusion. The Holy Spirit, the Holy Spirit, the Holy Spirit. I will give you a guide that shall give you leadership in the straight alignment, straight lining up, out, and about. What I give you a precision, oh God. Jehovah. Teach us, Lord. Teach us. Who knows Jesus to fully speak on him but the Holy Spirit? Who knows Jesus fully to speak on him but one who comes from God himself? He is the Holy Spirit. Who knows Jesus fully to speak about him but the Holy Spirit? Fully. I can't speak fully on you and about you. In real terms, I don't know you. You can't speak on me and about me because you don't know me. Yeah, I can say a few good things about you, but you, your spirit, do I know your spirit? It's only the man who knows the spirit in himself that knows himself, and even he himself does not fully understand himself.

John 16:30, for he shall not speak of himself, but whatsoever he shall hear, that shall he speak. What he hears, that shall he speak. He shall not speak of himself. So I still ask you the question again. Who knows Jesus better but the Holy Spirit? We give our best shots every day when speaking about God and Jesus. We give our best shots. We put our all into it. We put our mind, our soul, our body, our spirit. We put our all into seeking to explain Jesus when we are talking about him. But we are limited and we come up short. But there is someone inside of you, living in you, having the fullest knowledge, having the fullest knowledge of Jesus and about Jesus, and he shall talk to you about Jesus. He will tell you who he is. He will tell you what he does. He shall not speak of himself. He shall not speak of himself. He shall speak about Jesus and he shall glorify him. Jesus says, and he shall glorify me. So the Holy Spirit and you will be sharing with you a lot of things. Things about Jesus and things about things to come. And things that are near to come to pass. And things that are far into the future to come to pass. You call it prophecies. So he gives prophetic utterances. He leads in all matters of interest concerning you. What concerns you? What concerns you? A lot of things concern you. A lot of things concern you. A lot of things about your future. A lot of things concerning your future. They are troubling you. You are concerned. You're concerned. You're concerned about your children. You're concerned about your grandchildren. You're concerned about your wife. You're concerned about your husband. You're concerned about your father, if he's alive, and your mother, if she's alive. And you're concerned about your aunt and your uncle, your business, your health, your poverty, or your resources. Everything becomes matters of concern. You are concerned when all the children are grown and gone and you are alone home. What will happen to you?

0: answer yet. You carrying a lot. Worrying. You're in a vulnerable region. All of those little business tips I touch, all those little things, your children's education, all of those, all, every single thing, paying your land taxes. I try to remember that annually. Hey. And you with your mortgage, you're concerned about your mortgage. You're concerned about the future of your home. You're concerned with so much things. You're praying the car to break down right now because you can't handle it. And you're praying that this does mess up right now because you can't cope with it. You're concerned. He leads in all matters of interest which concerneth you, and he will tell you what you should do. He'll tell you what you should do. Talk to you. And when you hear him talking to you, begin to write those things down. Begin to write those things down. And on time, go and do it. Do those things. The question will still be asked, who knows Jesus comprehensively to represent him fully, but the Holy Spirit. But the Holy Spirit to represent God fully. The Holy Spirit as guide will lead in the way. She will now ask the wise question, which way will he lead? Which way? What did Jesus say? Jesus says what? I am the way, the truth, and what? I am the way.
1: 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I am Lawrence Ross, for Pathway to Faith Enrichment. 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
1: Let's pick another one. This is a little song here that... Go ahead, you can get into it. Out of my gospel album. And I love gospel music. I'm going to do it for that little one there. Going like that. Let him always walk beside me. Thank you.

102, we believe. In Hosea's chapters 3 to 5, the prophet's marriage again becomes a picture of God's relationship with his people. Though Israel turns to idols and stumbles in unfaithfulness, the Lord promises to redeem them, showing that his covenant love endures even when theirs falters. Romans chapter 6 verse 15 to 23 and chapter 7 verse 1 to 6 echo this truth in a new key. Sin once enslaved, but those who believe in Christ now belong to him. Freed from the old master, we live on the grace, bearing fruit for God instead of shame. Psalm 88 verse 1 to 9 voices the cry of one overwhelmed by darkness, yet still directing his prayer to the Lord. Even in despair, belief turns toward God, trusting that he hears. God's love redeems, his grace frees, and his presence remains even in the shadows. Today, ask the Holy Spirit to turn your heart from old masters and teach you to walk in the freedom of belonging to Christ. Our scripture readings for today is Hosea chapters 3, 4, and 5, Romans chapter 6, verse 15 to 23, and chapter 7, verse 1 to 6, Psalm 88, verse 1 to 9. This is Bishop Bonaparte praying that you have a blessed day in Jesus.

0: What do you got? She goes, hamburgers and hot dogs. I said, can I have a hot dog? She goes, yeah, would you like anything on that? I said, well, what do you got? She goes, well, you can get mustard or nothing or both. Well, give me both. I want to see you pull that one off.
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2: 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And Ken has been featured on Comedy Central and countless other media outlets, and I know you're going to enjoy this message. 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
0: I'm also glad to be here. Have you ever had one of those trips where things didn't go right? 4 hours late, my flight, and I get in the rental car and I'm flying down the road because I'm already late, and I'm getting dressed on the interstate while I'm driving, which is not a good combination, and then I realize I've forgotten, so I call my wife and I'm like, honey, I forgot. She goes, what'd you forget this time? I said, I forgot socks. She goes, well, calm down, Sparky. They sell these in stores. I'm like, yeah, but you don't understand. I don't have time. I'm late already, and I don't know where the shoe stores are. I just need to find. I gotta go. I got socks. She goes, well, calm down. Okay. I think drugstores carry socks. I'm sure there's one on the way. Try a drugstore. Good news. Drugstores carry dress socks. Bad news. Drugstores only carry women's dress socks. Good news. They're really comfortable. And I'm sitting there, do I get them? Do I not get them? Do I get them? I don't know how many times. Do I get them? I saw one size fits all. And I know some women with some pretty honking feet, okay? So I grabbed them and I actually wore them. Here they are. Okay, I want you to see these. All right? Yeah. Oh, yeah. But I love the fact that my wife always has the answer. She is the smartest woman I've ever met. Literally the smartest, not only just beautiful, but smart. She would tell me how she was in advanced classes, tell her how I was in special classes. She used to get paid for her grades. Anybody here ever get paid for your grades? Did you really? That's incredible. How many of you are like me 2 days before report cards practiced forging your parents' signature? Okay, yes, these are my people. My wife actually said this about a year after we were married. She goes, I don't know if I've ever told you this or not, but kindergarten through college, I only made one B. I was like, me too. Because it's not easy. It's not easy. They almost said this one thing, because everybody has a glitch. And as beautiful as my wife is, as smart as my wife is, as intimidating as this, she has a glitch. And her glitch is something we call isms, Heather isms, because she says phrases that really don't make sense, except to her. We were talking with some friends the other day. She's saying what a great friend she is. She says, I am a great friend. I am as loyal as a heart attack. I don't think I want you to be my friend. And she gets it honestly. We were playing a game with her parents the other night. Her dad, after a move, says, hey, whatever, turned your boat. Would that be a rudder? Now, the great part is they usually pop up when we're having an argument, and they're just over. They're just over at that point. I'll give you an example. We were talking about our checkbook one day, and going back and forth, she goes, well, you can't milk a dead horse. With that. She caught me in something one time. She goes, you are treading in hot water. I said, honey, I can be treading on thin ice or I can be in hot water, but if I'm treading in hot water, that's a jacuzzi. Don't really mind being there. Now, I love this. She plays Bunko with some of our neighbors in the neighborhood. Do you guys know what Bunko is? It's a game, and it's a Greek word that stands for gossip while holding dice. Okay, that's what it means. And she came back one day and she goes, oh, I said, how did it go? Who was there? And she's telling me about it. And she goes, you know, I just needed that time with those other ladies. It's such a wonderful bondage experience. I don't think you can go back. One of my favorites, I was out in California on tour. I called her. I said, hey, honey. I said, I can't wait to get home. She goes, when are you coming home? I said, yeah, I land tomorrow afternoon. She goes, oh. I said, yeah, I got the first flight out in the morning. She goes, oh, man, you couldn't catch the Jedi flight? Yeah, I don't think Han Solo's doing that one anymore. Kind of hard to find a good Wookiee these days. And I mean, this comes out of a fundamental level of her being. We discovered this about 3 weeks ago, coming back from spring break. She's in the back seat trying to get our 2-year-old daughter to go to sleep in her car seat. And she sings, Jesus loves me, this I know, for the Bible tells me so. Up above the sky. Like a diamond in the sky. Then she looks at me and she goes, what's the next line? I said, QRS. And she's not alone. I love it that people started writing these in and sending them to me. A buddy of mine calls me this past week. He's like, my boss in our meeting, he says, you know what, we got a busy quarter ahead of us, but let's not get the chicken in front of the horse. Okay. I did a state fair in Missouri. They said, go get something to eat at the hospitality tent. And this poor girl must have been in the sun too long. I said, hi, what do you got? She goes, well, hamburgers and hot dogs. I said, can I have a hot dog? She goes, yeah, would you like anything on that? I said, well, what do you got? She goes, well, you can get mustard or nothing or both. Well, give me both. Let's see you pull that one off. And then my favorite of the past year, I was in Montgomery, Alabama. I did a show in Montgomery. Come out from the show. It's 11:30 at night. I've got a flat tire. I'm like, doggone, I pull it, get it, the car's up and got a tire. It's flat spot and a security guard comes by with a flashlight. So you got a flat tire. I'm like, yeah. And then he looks at it and before I could say anything, he goes, yep, that's flat as a doorknob. It was all I had to not go, well, that must make you dumb as a pancake. And they're all around, and they're happening around me, too, because I went in to wake up my son the other day for school. My oldest son, he loves school. I said, Grandma, are you ready for school? He goes, Dad, I'm happy as a muffin. You've been hanging out with Mom, haven't you? I love being a husband. I love being a dad. I really do. But there's certain parts of being a dad that don't make sense. I have no money. I make money, I just don't have money. My daughter and me are different. I have a duct tape wallet. I'm not making this up, this is my wallet. It is made of duct tape. From a camp 2 years ago from my boys. My daughter, who has never had a job and has no money, has 5 purses. That only makes sense if you're a dad. I go to the ATM. I go to deposit a check. I let my son, I said, punch in the secret code, punch in the amount, punch in deposit. And I said, now put the envelope in. And he puts it in and he goes, I said, what? He said, where's the money? I said, it's a deposit. We just put the deposit in. And he goes, Mom always gets money. Yes. That is the way it works. My wife got a part-time job. She's done very well. We have our money and her money. Her money and our money. I still have no money. It's amazing to me the way that works. And over time, I got to thinking, you know what? There's got to be something to this. There's got to be something to this, and it's about being a dad. See, being a dad, things happen, and I want to know from some of you who have been a dad for a while when these things happen, because I started noticing some of them in me, and I'm scared because I've seen some of you. My dad used to give me a hard time about having long hair. I had a big afro when I was a kid, long hair. And I felt bad about it until I saw him go swimming. My dad had a very short hair, except for this thing on top. And when it got wet, have you seen these comb over things? It's like, they grow it like 8 feet long. And I was at the bank the other day, in line behind a guy. He had a part right here. I wanted so badly for him to turn around so I could go, see what would happen. I'm gonna give away a secret that I'm gonna get kicked out of the man club for this. If your husband is a dad and you ever want him to stop doing something that's irritating, or whether it's something he says, he wears, or he does, here's how you end it. All you gotta do is next time he says it, does it, or wears it, you just go, that is so neat. And he'll say, what? And then you repeat whatever it is he said, did, or wore. And then you add the words, that is just like your dad. He will never say it. He will never wear it. He will never do it again. You can tell how old a tree is by how many rings it has. You can tell how old a man is by how high his waistline is. This is junior high. And then you get up to around high school, then college. And then at some point in time, that just crawls up there. My dad meets me at the door like this now. He'll go, well, you got a little spare tire on there, son? Spare tire, not me. I wear the same waist size I wore in high school. I'm like, yeah, Dad, but I never have the problem getting underarm deodorant on my waistband. That never happens to me. Never happens. And what gets me is that, I mean, I look at some of these guys and they got their shorts up and their hair swooped, wearing dark socks with flip-flops. And at some time, they looked in the mirror and went, oh, this looks good. Okay. When does that happen? But it's amazing to me that, you know, in time, not only do I see that as a dad, but life can get difficult. It can just be hard sometimes. I was flying from Corpus Christi, Texas to Phoenix, Arizona. Now get the geography on this. Texas to Arizona. I get to the airport at 5:45 in the morning. I go, yeah, I'm flying to Phoenix. And they go, oh, I'm sorry, your flight's been canceled. There was a winter storm in Atlanta. He says, but good news, we've rebooked you. We'll have you there tonight at 9:30. And I said, is there another flight? He's like, oh, no, that's the best we can do. I'm like, that's the best you can do? I said, it's 5:50 in the morning. Oh, I'm sorry, that's the best we can do. That's the best you can do? I said, you're telling me from right now, 5:50 in the morning till tonight at 9:30, there's only one airplane leaving from this region of the country flying to Phoenix, Arizona? And he says, well, of course not. I said, okay, let's start there. And work backwards. Many types. Well, you probably won't want to do this, but I can tell you from Corpus, Houston, Houston, Salt Lake, Phoenix, you can be there by 4:30. I'm like, do that. And he says, okay, dude. I said, do I need to take my bag? No, we'll take care of it. It was going great until I got to Salt Lake City. I thought I had 2 hours, but I didn't because I heard my name over the loudspeaker. Kent Kingdon, please report to gate E18 immediately. Kent Kingdon, E18. I'm like, I took off running. I get to gate 18 and I'm like, I'm Kent, is the flight still here? Is it like, oh yeah, it's not for another hour and a half. I'm like, well, you called my name. They're like, oh, are you Kent? I'm like, yeah. And they're like, you need to talk to those guys. Two ramp workers, the knee pads and the headphones. And I said, hi, I'm Ken Kington. Is there something I can help you with? They're like, oh, do you want to tell them or you want me to tell them? I said, tell me what? They said, I don't know how to tell you this, but you're... your bag, it didn't make it. And I fly 200 flights a year. That happens a couple times a year. And I said, well, did it not make it from Corpus to Houston or Houston to here? And they both looked, they went, no, it got here, but it didn't make it. I'm so sorry. I'm not following you. I'm so sorry. I'm a little slow, and I was in special class, you know. So I'm just. And he says, "Well, see, there was a roller and an accident. Your bag is gone. We think we saved most of what was inside of it, but your bag is gone." I said, "Can I see it?" And they both went, "No." I said, "I can't see it." And they said, "The biggest piece is about this big." And sure enough, when I finally got my stuff, it had exploded on the tarmac. There were airplane wheel marks across my clothes. I said, well, okay. I said, well, is there a reason why you called me? They said, yeah, we're putting it in a temporary container. We just want to let you know you can make a claim when you get to Phoenix. I'm like, okay. And they said, well, you're taking this pretty well. I'm like, well, you know, is there anything I can do? I'm like, no, but, you know, is the flight on time? Yeah, so I get to Phoenix. And I'm sitting there at the baggage claim. Now, it's not like Atlanta where it comes out of the bottom or out the sides at most airports. In Phoenix, there's two that come out of the ceiling, and they come down. And I'm standing there with about 80 people when it dawns on me. As the luggage begins to come down, I have no idea what I'm looking for. I figure I'll just wait. And then it became painfully obvious what I was looking for. I want you to picture the largest garbage bag you have ever seen. And the reason I knew it was mine is because it was clear. Here comes my shoes and my underwear, and these two ladies behind me are like, oh, good Lord, who would do that? So now I'm gonna let everybody leave before I leave. And that didn't work. People are taking their luggage and then watching this thing go around, you know? Finally, I'm like, I gotta go. So I pick this up, and the two ladies are like, oh, good Lord. And I'm like, I look like some hobo Santa Claus walking through the airport. But you know what? Life happens like that. And I need help, and people need help, and we need each other, and we need help. And I wish there were signs for help, but there's not. There's signs for everything else, but not for things that matter. I was in Orlando, Florida. If you're ever down there, look in I-4. In the median on I-4 in Orlando, Florida, they have a sign. They have paid hundreds of dollars to put this sign up. Do not mow. Apparently, there's some renegade landscapers in Florida. Driving around going, hey, Bubba, you see any cops? Break out the John Deere, we're cutting some grass! Woo! And they're dumbing down signs. They used to have a sign, Deer Crossing. Do you remember that one? And they changed it to get on the Christmas theme, Deer Xing. Apparently that was too hard, so now it's just a picture of a deer. I shared that in Ohio. This guy came up and goes, I can't believe you said that. He says, my wife hit a deer less than 100 yards from one of those signs last week. And I was like, dude, I'm so sorry. He's like, no, that's not what I'm telling you. He says, they called me. I went out. She was okay, and I couldn't help it. I said, honey, did you not see the sign? Her response, I never thought they'd come from the other way. You're going to need to give me the keys. And the signs they could do pictures for, they don't. Boom. Boom. Or dip. Oh, no, they spell those out. I'm just wondering what the poor foreign drivers in our country are doing when that comes up, you know? Hey, Franz, this sign, come up here. What does this sign mean here? I think this sign means bump. Now, I talked to a friend of mine at DOT. I said, how much are those signs? He says,

was struggling with this? Who was driving going, "Ah, there's a hole! There's a hole in the mountain! There's a hole! Oh! It's a tunnel! I didn't see the sign! It's a tunnel! Who knew?" Oh, and then there's my favorite sign of all time. Slow children playing. I just want to drive through that neighborhood and see the kids going. See, I'm allowed to do that because they were all in my special class, okay? But what do you, this is even better. Do you know what they've replaced that with? The children playing sign. Do you know what it is now? It's a picture of a seesaw. When did this interfere with driving? Imagine those poor foreign drivers going, "Oh Lord, they're launching children into the road." It's not right. And then I got to thinking in my life, you know, there's times where I think, you know what? I don't get it. Being a dad, I don't get it. And it's becoming more confusing. Used to be able to just dress, jeans and khakis, you're fine. And I used to be able to do events where I just say, hey, it's either dressy or casual. Now it's like confused. Say, business casual. What does that mean anymore? Used to mean no tie, then no tie, no coat, then no tie, no coat, maybe khakis, then no tie, no coat, maybe khakis, maybe jeans, maybe t-shirt. Now it's t-shirt, short, flip-flops. It's going to be a Speedo pretty soon is what it's going to be. Honey, where's my loincloth? It's casual day. I mean, it's confusing, but I love my life. I love it. And I had an epiphany, a moment where it just all came together. This past summer, we were coming back from vacation. 10 minutes, packed up, and we're going 10 minutes. Come to a red light. As I'm at the red light, I look out the window. There's a brand new pickup truck right next to me. I'm like, oh. And then I looked in the back. There's a beautiful golden retriever with a head out the window. I'm like, oh, cool dog. And in the back, brand new Harley Davidson chrome package. The guy looked over. I'm just like, ah, because that's what we do. And he looked over at me, and he kind of back and kind of laughed. And I was like, what is he laughing at? And then it dawned on me, I'm in a minivan. It is impossible to look cool in a minivan. And I'm not buying really cool toys for thousands of dollars. I'm spending hundreds of dollars on things you don't call your friends about. I don't go, hey, Rob, come over. I've got a new water heater. No, we'll wash our hands. That'll be great. You don't do that. And I started to distract myself. I kind of fiddled with the mirror, and I saw something I have never seen before in my life. On the top of my ear, there is a hair growing straight out. It's like this long. And that's not the bad part. I looked at my wife. I said, Heather, look at this. Her response, oh yeah, I saw that the other day. What? You thought I wanted that there? Braid it with the others, make a little ponytail or something? That was interrupted by my two boys in the back fighting over who gets to pick the movie and who gets the electronic Ritalin. And that was interrupted by them going, Daddy, Kennedy smells bad. And sure enough, the smell waves forward, and I'm thinking, 10 minutes. We've been on the road 10 minutes. Why not 10 minutes ago? Why not 10 minutes from now? And if you are a dad, you knew what I was doing. I'm calculating, how far can I go focused without having to stop before this smell burns my eyes shut? That is interrupted by my dog discovering the other dog and begin to barking at that dog. I call him a dog. I wanted a dog. My wife said, let's get a dog. And I'm like, yeah. I'm thinking German Shepherd, Golden Retriever. We have a 12-year-old, 4.5-pound Yorkshire Terrier. It's like having a barking hamster. The only thing dog size on my dog is his tongue. He has if you took a German Shepherd tongue, grafted it to a gerbil, that's what I've got.